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16: The different color noises, white noise, brown noise, pink noise. Brown noise is deeper, has lower frequencies, it's got more bass, minimalizes that higher frequency. Mm-hmm. And I didn't really know this, but apparently you can liken some of these to sounds in nature. And apparently brown noise is more akin to like a river rapid or a heavy.
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0: Davante Adams made a major flex on a podcast the other day. He was showing off his purple credit card that is supplied specifically by Taco Bell. It has his own name on it, so if it ever gets stolen, no one else can use it. And it has an pretty much unlimited balance. He can get up to $7 million worth of Taco Bell. What? Yeah. And only him and one other person have this card, Davante Adams and Kevin Hart.
1: I hope he's got a good crap closet. That's all I know. So, I'm just saying, I know he's got that Taco Bell in his house. He better have a good crap closet.
2: Why can't you be a professional for once? Is it that hard?
1: I mean, he should pull the old Drinkowski, where he faces the opposite way and just hang out there for a while.
2: That is.
1: Yeah.
2: The old wagon.
1: The old me wagon. Just go ahead, man. You get a topper on that toilet, have yourself a day, buddy. You turn around, face the opposite way, you just rest those arms up there.
3: Turn around. Who made that a normality?
2: I'm with you, Mar.
3: You gotta sit facing away.
2: I'm with you. You wouldn't sit on a bike backwards. I'm with you.
1: My cousins down in Lexington, Kentucky, whenever they would have, you know, the stomach flu, their mom, God bless them, they would just pull in like a TV with video games, and they would just sit there all day, miss school, and just play video games. So I was like, why can't I do this, Mom? I wasn't even allowed to have video games when I was
2: tremendous.
1: A kid. They had it made. They looked forward to when they got diarrhea. Like, they looked forward to it because they would just play video games all day.
2: Oh, the runs. All right. Lorena, how do you get this sort of Taco Bell privilege? Does he eat that much Taco Bell?
0: I'm not sure how. I'm not sure how Kevin Hart got it, but Davante Adams has had a long-time endorsement deal with Taco Bell, so it's kind of like his reward for being such an awesome Taco Bell Taco Beller.
2: By the way, is it true Kevin Hart's toilet is a shot glass?
0: He uses one of those ones that you find in a preschool.
2: Okay, just wondering.
0: Anyways, on to other news. The Dodgers closed out their home game, their final home game of the season last night, and they did it in style with their Godzilla Minus Zero night. They gave away cool Godzilla bobbleheads, and they even had Godzilla on the field and a drone show that had Godzilla facing all of his big monsters. It was really awesome.
2: Yeah, it's so cool. I remember when I was 8.
0: That's
2: awesome.
0: Oh, you're making fun of me. Okay.
2: So cool.
0: We can go back to Taco Bell. I have more Taco Bell.
2: No, I'm not saying, yeah, just the people at the game who would get excited about Godzilla.
3: Making fun of me.
2: Come on.
0: Godzilla is cool. Godzilla.
2: How many different versions of Godzilla have we seen over the past number of years? Seems like there's always a new Godzilla that comes out. Always. It's a lot. Feels excessive.
3: Too many.
2: Yep.
3: Yeah, too many.
2: It's football season, man.
3: That's what Davante Adams' bunghole sounds like.
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0: Thursday Night Football saw the Falcons cruise past the Packers 35-14 after a rough start that began with an interception by Michael Penix Jr. But in his first game back, he ended 18 of 25 for 256 yards, a touchdown, and that interception. Bijan Robinson had 29 carries for 194 yards and two touchdowns. Green Bay as a team had a total of 17 rushing yards. In baseball, the Reds beat the Braves 7-6, so the Brewers and Dodgers have secured their spots in the NLDS. Milwaukee also reached 100 wins after taking down the Phillies 5-1. The Padres clinched a playoff spot after defeating the Dodgers 4-2. San Diego also has a one-game lead over the Cubs for the top wild card spot. Astros had a 7-5 win over the A's. Texas and Houston are once again tied for the AL West with three games left to play. I'm Monty Bolaños.
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23: Hey, good morning, good morning, good morning. 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A disappointing Thursday night of football last night. Except, man, the Falcons won. Look at the NFC. The Falcons, probably my favorite team. I had the privilege of covering Atlanta for a few years back in my newspaper days. That's 40-something years ago, though, a long time ago. But Falcons won last night, beat the Packers 35-14. I don't know what this says about my Jets, who had a 17-7 lead over the Packers, couldn't hold on to it. But 27 straight points after Atlanta fell behind 7-0. Bijan Robinson, 29 carries for 194 yards and two touchdowns. That was the good news. The bad news, well, Tuskegee beat Benedict 20-17. Really good game. I didn't watch all of it, watched some of it. And then Liberty over Coastal 34-17. Jamie Caldwell winning in his return to Conway, a 24-0 second half for Liberty. Coastal 1-3. Liberty's 3-1. I believe it was Benedict's first loss. Ron Dickerson Jr., the coach there at Benedict Tuskegee, I think now 2-2. So some football last night, not too good. We've got high school football around the area and the state tonight, and it's game day for the Clemson Tigers, right? They're headed to, they're already there. I've been there since Wednesday. Since Wednesday, because they left Wednesday morning. Clemson and California tonight at 10:30. The Tigers are a 1.5-point favorite. I don't just don't really feel all that great about the Tigers having to go all the way across the country. In case you're interested, California is 3-5 in ACC home games, though. So, but now one of those wins was against Stanford. So really just 2-5 against teams headed over from other parts of the country. They did beat SMU. So they beat SMU and Stanford. SMU, it's still a long trip, but not as far as Clemson or a Duke or somebody else along those lines. But California lost their opener, won two in a row now, had a big game against FCS Wagner, their quarterback. Is very highly regarded. So that game tonight at 10:30. I'll certainly try to stay up and watch watch that one. Turnovers are always big, but certainly could be big tonight. Kingston Lupa has 5 interceptions. The California safety leads the country with interceptions. And, of course, Clemson can't afford to give Cal or anybody else for that matter a short field. So turnovers, keep an eye on that. We always keep an eye on that. And we always talk about trying to make a team one-dimensional. Cal's been much more effective throwing it than running it. So if Clemson can put some pressure on Saka Polutele and force California to try to run the football, then that certainly helps the defense for the Tigers. Defense played much better against North Carolina. Gave up 20, but still played better against North Carolina. And Tate Reynolds, did you see? We've talked about his numbers already. 20 of 29 for 215 yards and a touchdown. Had one interception, but he was 8 of 10 in the second half. 8 of 10 for 139 yards. And after getting off to a 5 of 8. Well, that's not bad. But he hit 15 of his final 21 passes for 198 yards. So Reynolds, and you got to figure that he's going to get better at least from an experience standpoint.
2: not make freshman mistakes as he continues to play. But now the California quarterback, this is somebody they really have to worry about. Dabo Swinney called him a dude, which is the language now for stud. Used to be stud back in my day. But Jaron Kiwi Sagapuletele threw for 413 yards and three touchdowns against Wagner. California averaging 321.7 yards per game passing. Clemson's first ACC game on the West Coast. It's a 10:30 Eastern kickoff start. We will be joined by Coach Ellis Johnson in the 10 o'clock hour, by Dr. Rick Sanford in the 11 o'clock hour. And that's one thing I will ask them about is traveling all the way across the country to play a football game. I know Dr. Rick has done that before. I'm not sure if Ellis has done that. Clemson, as I mentioned, got out to the left coast Wednesday morning and trying to get acclimated to West Coast time. I can remember when I flew to France with my ex-wife, she said, now don't go take a nap first thing. You got to let your body acclimate a little bit to the different time zone. But does your body really get acclimated? I mean, you're playing a football game at 10:30 at night. Of course, these are youngsters. Hell, 10:30 at night, they're probably still out and about. But still, we'll see what Dr. Rick has to say about that. But California, it's their first home ACC game, and as I mentioned, 3-5 in ACC home games since joining the conference. Tate Reynolds could be that swing factor. He looked considerably more comfortable against North Carolina, and he can run the football too. I mean, I get my subject verb agreement there right. California's given up 5.3 yards per rush, 5.3 yards a rush. So you can look for Chad Morris to call a lot of running plays, and a lot of them will have Tate Reynolds running the football. Christopher Fasina, who started the first two games for the Tigers, got hurt early against North Carolina, but he is the backup listed as probable, so it's not like they have to worry about Reynolds getting nicked up or anything along those lines. But the quarterback matchup certainly has to go to California with Sagapuletele. He is really, really good. I pronounce that differently every time I come. I pronounce it, don't I? Sagapuletele, I think is right. It's pretty close. Anyway, Clemson a 1.5-point favorite. That tells you how close the teams are being viewed. Clemson certainly has the more established program, at least certainly does lately. But California's got the home field advantage, and they've got right now they've got the better quarterback. So Clemson, they're walking into Berkeley tonight with a young quarterback with a lot of questions. California walking with a 2-1 record, a quarterback who's throwing the ball all over the place, 5 interceptions from 1 safety. So the Tigers best be ready to play. This is not a sightseeing trip to San Francisco. Can Clemson's defensive front dominate enough to keep Sagapuletele from turning it into a track meet? You don't want, if you're a Clemson or a Clemson fan, I don't think you want it to be a 45-40 type of football game. 803-978-1832. That's our Family First Security phone line. 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That's our O'Neill Heating and Air text line. Dennis, one of my best friends. Don't get a chance to see Dennis as often as I would like, but really, really good guy. Dennis has always been very supportive of this show as well. O'Neill Heating and Air, from fast, efficient repairs to full system replacements, Dennis has got you covered. He's replaced two different systems at two different homes for me. 779-7850. Stay cool with O'Neill. Stay warm with O'Neill, because it was chilly, chilly, chilly this morning. O'Neill Heating and Air. All right, but 9:12, love to hear from you as we get through the day. Don't forget about our Matthias Sandwich Shop Super 7 contest. You got to get it in before the Clemson kickoff tonight. Clemson minus 1.5 at California. If you have participated before, you should have gotten a screenshot from the show. 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The president's going to be at that game. You know, people that listen to the show know I'm a big Trump supporter, and I can understand him wanting to get out and see a game like this, but boy, it sure does it sure does make things a little bit more difficult when you got the president in the building. I remember President Ford came to the South Carolina Notre Dame football game. They basically stopped the game as he came in. He wasn't there when the game started. He came in, I think it was the second quarter. But the first thing he did, went to the Notre Dame side of the field, and the Carolina fans started booing him because he went straight to the Notre Dame side. But then, of course, he came over to the South Carolina side, came up later to the press box, shook some hands, had the opportunity to meet him briefly. First president I ever didn't meet but saw, President Johnson in 1964, did a speech from the State House steps during the campaign, and I went up to see that as a 13-year-old kid. Might have been 12, but that was the first president. And, of course, President Bush, George W., came through, and he was at Sewell's one time. So I he was in town as well. But yeah, I'm a big Trump guy, as everybody knows. But his presence can throw a kind of a monkey wrench into things. Texas making a point of trying to be prepared for the communication system to go out because of the Secret Service being there. But Texas minus 5.5 at Tennessee. Ole Miss plus 3.5 at Florida. Oklahoma plus 14 at Georgia. Texas A&M plus 8.5 at LSU. And Missouri plus 6.5 at Mississippi State. Those are the games we're picking. South Carolina's total offense plus Clemson's total offense. One number. That's our tiebreaker. All right, 803-978-1832. If I screw up, I haven't been quarterback in the system over here in a while, so be patient with me if I mess up today. Let's get to our Family First Security phone line. Good morning. You're on Talking Sports.
3: Good morning, Teddy. You're doing quite well. You picked that up just like your old hat. You really did, I tell you. But, Terry, yeah, it's interesting. Not that I called to talk about this, but just that when they mentioned it, right after Texas mentioned that, and then they went back to that final minute with Miami and Indiana, and when Cristobal was going crazy, and nobody could tell what he was fussing about when he finally took the headset off and just hit through it, kind of threw it at his get back guy. That's what was going on.
2: Well, I don't know enough about Secret Service procedure. I quite frankly, I was at a very impressionable age when President Kennedy was assassinated, and for a while there, I thought I might like to join the Secret Service, but it's a very, very difficult thing to get into. I don't know their procedures, but I think they like jam signals when the president gets ready to leave. And you're right, Cristobal's not happy.
3: If there was white noise. Yeah, because remember, watching it on TV, nobody could figure out what the world he was screaming about and why he's so mad with the headset.
2: Mm-hmm.
3: But if you're at a critical moment and then all of a sudden it just goes to white noise. So it just goes to that kind of almost like fake crowd noise where you just can't hear anything.
2: Mm-hmm.
3: And, you know, not that it caused him the game, but that would have to have been extremely frustrating for a coach coaching one of his biggest games. And not be aware of it. But, I think, and I know we don't talk any of, we don't really highlight or talk too much. We don't talk too much about any type of girls basketball. But I think looking at Lenoris, you know, and I'm not sure what's after today's game. I think they might have to have a little sports psychologist with them. I remember the year the girls were undefeated, one of the captains was having an issue because the team was so different from a personality standpoint than what Donna had in the past. That she had a couple of them that came frustrated. Some of the older girls came frustrated and they sent her to a sports psychologist. And I wonder if Lenoris needs to sit down, because when you listen to Browse the other day, he talked about the one where Nick Harbor was open, which would have been a sure touchdown. And Browse said that was his first read.
2: Yep.
3: And if he looked up there, I mean, there was nobody. The pocket was clean. If he thrown it to Harbor, if that's his first read, but, you know, you wonder if there's just so many different voices in his head over his first 3 years. He's scrambling stuff because he went for a more difficult read than the one that was open.
2: It's basically you looked a long route first, and you're right. That was your number one progression, and for whatever reason, he didn't see it.
3: Yeah, well, Brian said he kind of looked at it, and then he went for something else, and so... You know, I think the best Lenoris was in his freshman year, and I think he'd get back to that, was in his freshman year when he came out. You know, he did, whether that was whether that would have been the best read or not the best read, he was just letting it rip. Mm-hmm. I mean, when he threw, you know, some people could say that one was hard, but he was letting it rip. Now it seems like every time he gets ready to throw, he's doing some type of thinking for a second before he throws, and that's 1 degree of separation that causes an interception or causes an errant throw. And I think he needs to, when I'm watching that Ole Miss LSU game, Chandler's made a lot of plays, but there were some plays that Chandler's made where you kind of like, no, yeah.
2: Yep.
3: And it's just like he's just letting it go. And I think if Lenoris can get back to that, he's not doing terrible, but he would really move to that next level that we want him to be. If he can get back to just letting it go, he sees let it go. Right. Because Brown said his first read was to Harper. And he said he looked at him and then he went back underneath. And I just think he needs to talk to somebody, because it seems like his brain has been scrambled with so many different, don't run here, get out here, don't cut here, you know, and it seems like he starts mixing voices in his head. So I don't know. That's just my thought, but.
2: Well, it kind of reminds me, and thank you for the call, it reminds me of this touchdown run against Clemson. And we kind of asked the question, I think Jordan Kay asked the question in print, did that game give us a false read on Lenoris Sellers? But on that touchdown run, he had Harper open in the end zone. And when he was asked by the coaching staff, he's wide open. Why didn't you throw it to him? And his reply was, I didn't trust the mother, and he had some other words, to catch it. And he was being halfway facetious, halfway joking, but there's a lot of truth in that. And so you wonder how much he trusts some wide receivers. Now, I think that I would trust... I would trust him deep. He's big enough and strong enough. You've got to trust receivers. Okay, I can't catch it but I'm going to make sure the other guy doesn't catch it. And you also have to trust receivers to fight for the football. I mean, any of us can catch it when we're wide open. Can we catch it when we're going up for the ball and we've got a an all-conference defensive back going up for the ball with us? We got to fight like hell to get that football. That thing's important. There's only one of them. That makes it pretty important, doesn't it? And I kind of wonder sometimes how much he trusts some of his receivers. Now, Harbor, I don't think Harbor's got great hands, but I think he's got good enough hands. And he's big and he's strong. Once again, last week they only got him the ball one time. I think he got – now, they targeted him five times, but he only got it once. I think you got to get him the ball more often than that, even – well, like the first game of the season when they were throwing him the little screen-type passes just to get him involved. Now, I think you need to do that. Okay. Hey, we're having trouble getting the ball to Harbor downfield. Okay, throw him a slip screen. Yeah, throw him the bubble route. Just toss it out there and let him run a few yards. Got to get him involved. I think he's that type of an athlete. Now, he's not a great open field runner. That's why I've really never understood him returning kicks. He's not a great open field runner, but he can run through you. He's a big dude, big, strong guy, and he plays hard. And from everything I understand, a great guy. But I do wonder sometimes, quite frankly, how much Lenore Sellers trusts some of his receivers, including Nick Harbor, to catch the football, i.e. that play against Clemson. Hell, I'll just do it myself. And he did. But teams watch film. And ever since then, teams have been, and he's had his share of runs, but he hasn't had a game running the football like he did that particular game, has he? Am I missing one? Teams start preparing for that. A little umbrella-type defense. Don't run past the quarterback. Let him come to you. Yeah, maybe you don't sack him for an 8 or 9 yard loss, but you tackle him at the line of scrimmage or near the line of scrimmage. So, man, defensive coaches are smart, too. This game, I think it's a fascinating game considering what happened to Carolina last week. And we'll talk a little bit more about that as well. All right, it is game day, though, Clemson and California tonight. California at home, and Clemson a 1.5-point favorite. I was talking about the Falcons earlier when anytime I hear California, I think about Steve Bartkowski, who was very, very nice to me. And I was just a kid in the early 80s. Well, I wasn't just a kid. I was 30 years old. But I was a youngster. And Bartkowski was just was very nice to me. The NFL back then, I don't know. I haven't covered an NFL game in years. But back then, the NFL understood how important the media was. I've told the story before. I wanted to talk to Bartkowski about something, and I was talking to somebody else, and I saw he was leaving the locker room. I said, dang, I'm going to miss him. So I went over to him, and I said, I'd like to talk to you. I probably told him what I wanted to talk to him about, and I gave him my home phone number. I said, can you call me tomorrow? He called me. Can you imagine me giving Patrick Mahomes my phone number and say, hey, how about call me at home tomorrow? Well, maybe... Maybe if you're a Chiefs beat writer and you've got a good enough relationship, he would do that. I don't know. But anytime I think about California, I think about Steve Bartkowski, who was also, and somebody can fact check me on this, I know he pitched for the baseball team, but I think he was an All-American for the baseball team as well. All right, if you're on the phone line, be patient. I got to find my mouse. Oh, there it is. Be patient. I need to get to a timeout. We'll be right back.
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2: You know, having a little fun there with the communication situation for the Texas-Tennessee game with President Trump in attendance. And we're talking about Mario Cristobal's problems last year. Should communications even be allowed? I mean, for years, the NFL allowed conversation to the quarterback, but not to the defense. That didn't seem fair. Well, then they finally said, okay, we'll let one defensive guy. You can talk to one defensive guy. What happens if that defensive guy's out of the game? I don't know. Maybe they have a backup. I'm not sure how that works. But, you know, I like the old days. You'd run a play in with a player. Heck, Coach Spur, you remember for a while? He 1 year, whatever year it was, he was actually rotating quarterbacks. He was sending in to play with a new quarterback. Sometimes, I don't know. I guess I'm just old because sometimes the old days seem like a better way of doing it. All right, let's get back to our Family First Security phone line. Good morning. You're on Talking Sports.
11: Good morning, Teddy.
2: Good morning, sir.
11: I remember that game against Notre Dame when President Ford was there because I was there. I think it was 1976, and I was in the north stands before up in the upper part of it before they built any scoreboards of that building or anything like that, and I was up there, and so I was at the game, and maybe you can help me here. And then while I was on hold, I was trying to think if that was even before they built the east upper stands. I know the West Uppers were built, but I'm not even sure if they had maybe, I think they started to build the East Upper stands not too long after that, maybe. Or maybe they had built them already. But,
2: I think they beat 72, I think is when they built the upper stands. Somebody can correct me if I'm wrong. I can't remember the exact year, but I think that was right.
11: Well, they built the West Upper.
2: The West. That's what I'm thinking of. The West. You're right. Yeah.
11: Then at some point after they built the East, but I'm not sure what year. I'm thinking the East Upper was not, because I remember being up there in the North Stands and you could look over the top, see the fairgrounds, and stuff
2: right.
11: like that. But yeah, it was kind of a nice experience when President Ford came out on the field and everything. It was pretty cool. And you and Hank were talking to the receivers and the ability to, and two receivers that come to mind that were able to, taller receivers that were able to catch the ball in traffic and fight for the ball and be able to get position for the ball. And I think it was, had something to do with their basketball ability. And one's Alshon Jeffrey, the other Sidney Rice, able to, I don't know, if you're a basketball player and you're used to, boxing out or getting position or something like that, and you have height and jumping ability, you're able to catch the ball in traffic, not just in space.
2: Yeah, and you're talking about two pretty good basketball players there as well.
11: Yes, they were. That was my whole point. They were very good high school basketball players. Yep.
2: I appreciate anything else, Rock?
11: Nope, I think that's it.
2: I'd appreciate it. 76, I believe you're right there. Notre Dame won that game. Low-scoring game, if I remember. But Notre Dame didn't win that. That might have been the game that Dan Devine and I, was Devine the coach in 76? I have to look at that. We had a few words in the locker room. No, not really. He had a few words. I was very polite and didn't. Getting any kind of verbal altercation. I just asked a question he didn't like. I had 803-978-1832. We're talking sports. Fox Sports Radio 1400. Coach Ellis Johnson at the top of the hour.
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4: Next. 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
2: Tough to rely on memory, but I was right by the initial expansion of Williams-Brice, from 71 to 72, the entire west side of the stadium was completely demolished and rebuilt. That came from a donation from the estate of Martha Williams-Brice, and that's how we got the Williams-Brice Stadium name. 1972, the stadium was officially renamed. And then 1982, so 10 years later, they balanced out the stadium by mirroring the west side on the east side. That was a $10.2 million project. And the old days, Carolina Stadium, when I used to sell Cokes in the stadium, I think the attendance or the capacity was 42,500. I think 42,500. And when they added to the west side there, it went up to like 54,000. And then when they added on the other side, it went up to 72,400. Then they, of course, added into the end zones. Mike McGee was a genius. He made end zone seats valuable with his building there in the south, would be the south end zone. So the capacity went up there. Now they've knocked back, of course, the capacity trying to sell more premium type seats. But the 82 expansion, of course, if you remember when Southern Cal came to town, and it was a big game there. And Coach, was that Joe's first year? I believe 83, was that Joe's first year? I'm trying to look it up real quickly. I know it was Joe's first year, but the Southern Cal game, yeah. Gamecocks beat Southern Cal, and that was kind of the first hint that maybe Joe was a little bit different. But the new stand started swaying there in the upper deck, the east side. And that's when Joe came up with the if it ain't swaying, we ain't playing, which became a kind of a rallying cry for the program for years. I don't know if it still is or not, but looked that up to make sure I could reinforce my memory. But 72 and 82 is basically when they expanded the east and the west first, and then the east stands. And I'm not sure what year it was that McGee built the press box on top. Like I said, South Carolina used to have the best press box view in the country. And wasn't necessarily the best press box because there was also a section of that was used by fans, and you'd have fans and the press kind of having to intermingle before games at halftime as well. And that probably wasn't the best thing in the world. I don't think they ever had any problems with it. Mike had a – he says the press doesn't pay me premium money for these seats. These other people will. So he built the press box on top of the stadium. All right, about 9:45, talking sports here on Fox Sports Radio 1400. Gamecocks and Alabama because of what happened last week. This, to me, is a pretty fascinating game. Alabama's 3-0. They've scored 45, 50, and 45 in their three games this year, so they can put some points up. And South Carolina's defense looked vulnerable last week for the first time. For the first time in a while. But Carolina, they got to play a complete game. They got to play from start to finish. And, of course, they can't have a bunch of turnovers either. All right, I've got to get to a break. If you've a couple of folks on the phone line, be patient. I'll get right back to you.
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5: A couple of minutes before we get to the top of the hour, let's go to our Family First Security phone line. Good morning. You're on Talking Sports.
6: Morning, Teddy. Hey, sorry. I'm double dipping. You with me?
5: Yes, sir.
6: Oh, sorry. Sorry, but you mentioned the East Stands, and I had to bring back memories, and I'll be quick. My wife and I were in the East Stands at the Florida State game in 84. We were had good seats, the lower part of it, around the 20-yard line of north end zone side. And it was the side Reynard Brown got the punt and returned it back for a touchdown. And looking down there, and I looked over, and I said, my wife, Gina, and I looked at it, and I said, look down there. These damn stands are swaying. And it was like, wow. So that's the first time I ever saw it, those things sway, that day at the Florida State game. Sitting there.
5: All right. Yeah, that would be a good one for him to be swaying. I had 803-978-1832. Somebody sent me a note. Who was it? I can't find it now. Oh, well, Jim says that he said, I went to my first Carolina game in 1980. The East Upper had not been built. Yeah, 82 is when they started that. Oh, here's my buddy Hank. Says the USC banned a song that caused a sway in Louie Louie. Louie Louie. Whoa, whoa. Hey, we got to go. Yeah, okay. I didn't realize that they blamed a particular song on that. Yeah, I was talking about teams doing a little bit better job of defending against Sellers' run. Our buddy Hank disagreed with me on that. But, I mean, look at the numbers. The last number of games. He's had 158 carries since that game. For 236 yards. That's 1.5 yards a carry. Now, obviously, your yards, the sack yards go against you. But Illinois, 11 carries, 19 yards. Virginia Tech, 13 carries, 25 yards. Vanderbilt, 3 carries, minus 3 yards. Missouri, 10 for minus 28. Kentucky, 14 for 81. LSU, 22 for 19. Oklahoma, 14 for minus 9. Alabama, 18 for 67. And, yes, I know that last year the thought was to try to keep him in the pocket. They did not want him running as much. They were concerned about injuries last year. Did not really know what they had as far as backups are concerned.

0: at 52 yards last week against Mississippi State. Clemson last year, 12 rushes for 2 yards. Yeah, a little bit of difference, and that's not just coincidence. You know, teams are playing him differently. Coach Johnson has talked about that. You know, they're definitely playing him differently. Speaking of Coach Johnson, he'll join us at the top of the hour, 10 o'clock hour. Looking forward to having the coach with us. Coach's appearance brought to you by friends at Ace Glass. All right, talking sports. 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Good people there as well, the Stanley Law Group. I'm looking for something, and I can't find it, obviously. Here it is, real quickly. Well, I don't have time now. It took me too long to find it. But anyway, talking sports, Fox Sports Radio 1400, also brought to you in part by Custodial Choice, serving the Midlands since 1997. 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
15: And Michael Penix Jr. threw for 256 yards, one touchdown, and one interception. Bijan Robinson had 29 carries for 194 yards and two touchdowns. In baseball, the Brewers secured the number one seed in the National League and reached 100 wins after taking down the Phillies 5-1. The Dodgers secured the number two seed but lost to the Padres 4-2. San Diego punched their ticket to the postseason along with the Chicago Cubs and the Chicago White Sox, while the Rangers and the Astros both won their games, so they're once again tied for the AL West with three games left to play. And the Diamondbacks outscored the Rockies 12-8, keeping their slim playoff hopes alive, but the Phillies have a two-game lead over Arizona for the final wildcard spot in the National League. I'm Monty Bolaños.
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0: Hi, welcome back, Teddy, with you. We are talking sports here on Fox Sports Radio 1400, one of our more popular segments of the week. 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They will come to you, whether you're at home, work, or heck, anywhere else. They'll come and swap out your windshield, so you don't have to worry about it, and they'll take care of all the paperwork, i.e. the insurance stuff as well. Coach Ellis Johnson is with us. Coach, we've got a game tonight with Clemson at California. I know the Tigers went Wednesday to try to get acclimated, but still, you're going to be playing a football game at 10:30 at night Eastern time. Is that a problem for folks from the East Coast?
21: It definitely can be a little bit of a factor with young people. I don't know if it matters that much. If you or I success rep, we'd probably get 2 hours sleep every day because our clock wouldn't adjust quick enough. But the equipment truck left Monday, and the team flew out Wednesday morning. I mean, it's been a crazy week. But I think he's probably smart to go out early and kind of get on the schedule for the West Coast time.
0: Mm-hmm.
21: And that's what they did. They went out Wednesday. I don't know what they did when they got there, but I think they had a workout. Thursday, got up and tried to replicate a Friday. And by doing so, you know, woke up at a certain time, ate at a certain time, et cetera. May even have gotten on the buses and ridden to the stadium just to kind of make sure it's not a totally strange atmosphere tomorrow or today now. I think it's very smart. You remember, was the Rams and the Niners opened up? Was it Brazil or was it somewhere they went?
0: Australia.
21: Yeah. And what's his name? The quarterback who was MVP of the league last year played terrible. And they said his back was bothering him, which he has had a bad back. And they're second guessing. They said we should have gone out early like San Francisco did and been here for 2 or 3 days. So, yeah, there's evidence. I've always heard, Teddy, you know it better than me, but West Coast teams coming to the East Coast to play Major League Baseball, there's almost a 20% difference in the winning percentages.
0: About East Coast going to the West Coast?
21: Not as bad.
0: Yeah.
21: And the reason, obviously, is you lose time when you go west to east.
0: Right.
21: It's hard in a short amount of time to recoup it.
0: Gotcha.
21: On the other hand, you know, when you go east to west, you kind of gain some time.
0: Mm-hmm.
21: What you do with it, you know, I don't know, but I don't think the Tide are playing. I'm going to tell you what they better be concerned about. Miami's sitting there this coming week, best football team in the conference, and they're getting ready to come off of a four-day trip with all this jet lag and everything else involved. So I think what Clemson does, hopefully they come back healthy, but what they do in the first 48 hours they're back in South Carolina, I think will have a big effect on them this next Saturday.
0: I just think it's kind of weird that Clemson just canceled a four-game series with Georgia. Georgia's, what, 70, 75 miles away. They can't play Georgia, but they have to travel 3,000 miles to play California. I guess that's college football in 2026, huh?
21: Yeah, they're letting the TV people run everything. I don't know why they added Stanford and Cal.
0: I don't
21: know. I know why they did it. They did it to get more teams in the conference so they could put more games on TV and they could get more money from the TV people. That's all anybody's ever looking for now is money. But I understand not playing Georgia under the circumstances that have evolved in college football now. You've already got about six Georgias on your schedule. And you go ahead and another one, you about to strangle yourself as far as getting to a bowl or certainly the playoffs. But I agree with you. What's one of the negative things that's happening in college football with all these changes that are going on, we're losing the geographic locations of the conferences and the little rivalries that have developed over the years. And it really, to me, it's sad. I guess maybe we're just older and we don't get it. 16-year-olds don't care.
0: Right.
21: But it really is. It's not a conference game anymore. It's going to be like the NFL. Even a good NFL fan probably couldn't tell you whether it's AFC North, East, West, who's in which one. They just know who got in the playoffs at the end of the season and who got to the Super Bowl. And that's they're trying to turn it into that, I think. And I think they're going to lose one of the most unique things about college sports, and that's conferences and rivalries.
0: Talking sports with Coach Alice Johnson. Of course, Talking Sports brought to you in part by Little Picks Barbecue. They are open today, by the way. Don't forget about catering. They can help you with your catering/tailgating as well. Little Pigs Barbecue. Coach, can you remember in your long career going from the East Coast to the West Coast or even from Alabama, Auburn area to the West Coast to play a football game?
21: Well, yeah, we played the national championship out there in 2013. Mm-hmm. We were at Auburn. But you were out there for several days.
0: Gotcha.
21: It wasn't that big of a deal. Nothing went wrong on the flights. When we got back, everybody in Auburn had floods in their houses. A cold snap came through while we were out there playing and busted pipes and a lot of folks' homes and everything. But that's off the subject. another time, which was a terrible experience, we opened up in 1998. I guess it was, no, in 2000 at Alabama, we opened up against UCLA.
0: Mm-hmm.
21: And Foster was not a very good head football coach, but he was a damn good running back. So he ran until he fell out and got tired. But we went out and got beat in the opener, and there was too much distraction. I don't know if you remember the story, but you know, Alabama went out and played in the Rose Bowl a long time ago. It's kind of when they carried the flag for the whole Southeast in football on a national scale. But they went out and beat somebody in the Rose Bowl and won that, and that was a big deal. So they were taking some of the old players, you know, returning back to the scene or whatever.
0: Mm-hmm.
21: We took a huge plane out there and left the day early. And those guys were hanging around our players and talking and chatting. And just, I thought it ended up being a huge distraction. We played like crap.
0: Mm-hmm. Well, I know it was before your time, but I remember when South Carolina went to Hawaii, and what was that, like 77 or something, and just went out there, and they played like crap. And I think they were out there for, well, of course, it was a regular season game, so it was just you didn't, kind of like Clemson, you didn't have that much time to get ready. And they went out there and didn't play well at all.
21: Yep. I remember way back, Clemson went and played in Japan, played in Wake Forest
0: played
21: in Japan.
0: Yeah. I remember.
21: They put the game at the end of the season, I think, was going to be the last game even put it after the South Carolina game, I think. And they had a hell of a football team, so they, you know, they won the game, but they didn't play well. And one of the things the coaches said, he said, we were out there about 3 or 4 days. He said, over half of our team couldn't even fit in these bus seats. You know, everything's built smaller for the Japanese or something. But they said, hell, we get on the buses to go practice. They couldn't even sit down.
0: Yeah, that was 82, I believe. And they wind up in that game, they wound up teeing it up at 11 o'clock, I believe, Eastern time.
21: Yeah.
0: And that was the latest kickoff they've ever had. This is the second latest now at 10:30 tonight. Coach Ellis Johnson with us. Coach, South Carolina, a lot of conversation about Lenore Sellers, and I'm of the opinion that, you defensive coaches are smart, too. And you look at what he did with his legs against Clemson 2 years ago, and I think there's some adjustments have been made. I mean, just look at his rushing numbers since then, and they're way down. Coach, do you agree that some of these defenses have tried to limit what he can do on the ground?
21: Well, I'm sure they have, and maybe shared ideas. Mm-hmm. Somebody's had success against him. You know, everybody's calling them, so what y'all do? Did y'all do anything different? Yada, yada. Well, you know, you can get ideas and all that. What I think I see, Teddy, is sometimes you can get too far up the field on pass rush, and it's almost like a draw. And even when you're not running a draw, a smart offensive lineman, if he knows you're speed rushing straight up the field, he'll kind of just get on your inside pad, ride you. The next thing you know, you're out of the play. Now, occasionally, you're going to beat the guy on the edge and maybe make a sack, maybe you don't. But I think everybody's trying to hit him and blitz him and speed rush him and get to him as fast as they could. That was their way of, hey, we got to keep this guy out. We can't let him throw the ball downfield. We can't let him run. But they were opening natural running lane for him. And it just looks to me right now that most of the people are pressure rushing, just driving on the inside and then the outside rushers. You know, if you can win outside, fine, but if not, just fold back inside because we're going to cage him up, et cetera. So I don't see nearly as many scramble runs against Post and Towson. He had a couple. You know, that was a lesser talent group. But he was able to break out of there a few times, and when he did, he ain't lost a step of speed, that's for sure. But I think that it is going to be harder for him to make those kind of plays. And, I think a lot of people playing less man. They're dropping eight. They're doing some disguises. He's not reading very well. So different things. I don't know, but it's puzzling. I don't think he's, you know, completely lost right now, but it is puzzling how much he's digressed.
0: Well, against Clemson that day, I think he had 166 yards rushing. In the 10 games against Power 4 competition since then, I think it's 10 games. Let's see, 1, 2, 3, 4, 5, 6, 7, 8, 9, 10, actually 12 games. He hasn't hit 100 yards. So I don't think that's a coincidence.
21: Well, in the play calling, I don't know anything about it, but it seemed like that Mike was trying to help him develop the skills he's going to get better at if he got any inkling to play in the NFL. I mean, if I'm watching right now what I've seen, I'm not spending a draft pick on the quarterback. I don't know that he's proven. In the NFL, you got to throw from the pocket, and you got to make some 15 to 18-yard strikes in a crowd. And if you can't do that, and you can't go through your progressions and your coverages and all that kind of thing, I don't care if you're Cam Newton or Lamar Sellers. It's hard to last in that league depending on just physical talent. Mm-hmm. It'll carry you some, especially when you're unique like those two guys. You'll win some games. You'll make some plays. But to try to consistently be a good quarterback in the NFL, you've got to be able to make a downfield strike in from the pocket.
0: Mm-hmm.
21: And then everything else maybe can build off of that. So that's what I saw him take a step back last year because I may be wrong, but I think Shule was trying to help him develop patience, pocket presence, and make accurate throws. And he's still throwing high on most throws, short and intermediate,
0: mm-hmm.
21: and throws a good deep ball, but a lot of times he doesn't see the thing. He missed what we used to call the corner route. He didn't see the guy the other day. He was wide open.
0: Mm-hmm. Coach, I can remember back when I was covering the Gamecocks for the newspaper and Sterling Sharp was playing, and that'd be some games where Sterling might have two or three catches, and I'm saying, well, you got to get him the ball more than that. Last week, Nick Harbor had one catch. Don't you have to get him more involved somehow than that, or do you think they were trying to and just couldn't get him the ball?
21: I would say the latter, and mm-hmm. I think the route I was talking about a second ago, it was him.
0: It was him, yeah.
21: He doesn't run very polished routes, though, and it's not all that much, but if you don't run the route correctly, the quarterback a lot of times, he ain't going to trust you're going to be where you're supposed to be when you cut that ball loose. You don't throw the ball to the receiver. You throw the football where the coverage tells you to throw the football, and you got to accurately put it where the receiver, you know, can run to it.
0: Mm-hmm.
21: There's exceptions. If you hook up in the curl zone, you know, you sit in the open space and wait. But if you're running a downfield route, how fast you get off the line and how clean your cuts are, you know, and then put your foot in the ground and come back routes and that kind of thing. Quarterback is getting hit in the back two or three times a game. He's not going to wait on you all day. He's going to throw to a guy he knows is going to be where he's supposed to be.
0: Yeah. All right, Coach, hang on. We need to get to a quick timeout. We are talking sports here on Fox Sports Radio 1400 and talking sports brought in part by Little Pigs. They're open today. And, of course, Coach Ellis Johnson's appearance brought to you by our friends at Ace Glass.
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30: That sounds like a pretty good choice to me.
0: Hi, Coach Alex Johnson with us. Alex's appearance brought to you by Ace Glass. Coach, before we leave Lenoir's, he's working under his third offensive coordinator in 3 years. I can remember Todd Ellis. Todd, I thought, had as much arm talent as just about anybody I've seen in my 58 years covering South Carolina football. But Todd had three different offensive coordinators in 3 years. That's tough, isn't it?
21: Oh, yeah. I think it's extremely hard. It probably, once you've experienced it and been through it all, down the road, it could help you, you know, as a quarterback, you know, trying to make it in the league or something, and you've experienced adversity and you've overcome it. And that's a big, big plus for, you know, somebody competing for the job or whatever. But on the surface, there ain't no question. Having to change each year and also having anywhere from 5-15 different players coming in the locker room. So the scheme starts over. Half the people on the field are not people you have played with before. I think it makes a huge difference. You know? But everybody's dealing with it, so it doesn't mean it's any harder for one school than another.
0: Okay.
21: One thing before we leave this situation, one thing's getting lost in the conversation on this. Mississippi State is a really good football team this year.
0: Great point.
21: They were good offensively before this year, but they had four or five games last year that they lost in the fourth quarter because they couldn't slow people down and get the ball back quick enough to score or keep the other team off the board and close the game. But Arnett coming back and running the defense, I mean, they played really, really solid on defense. As well as offense. And offensively, they got a quarterback that really can make all the throws. He's dangerous with his feet. He got speed at the wideouts, so he's got a good running back. And they're blocking well up front. So if you can run the ball when you need to, you've got a really good quarterback who plays well under pressure. And then you got a defense that makes them stop. To me, that's the formula for getting in the playoffs and getting, you know, making it through a few rounds. If you're weak in any one of those three areas, you're not going to probably sustain anything.
0: Coach, 16-0 lead against Mississippi State. Last year you had four games where you led in the fourth quarter and did not win. I know coaches self-scout and self-evaluate. When you have that same problem continually, are you doing something wrong? Or are you just maybe not as deep as you need to be? Is there anything you can put a finger on? Or is it maybe a different problem in every game?
21: Yeah, I guess I'd say yes to all of the above. I mean, every football team is different. Every game is different. I do think, you know, sometimes you criticize a team when they are ahead and they lose the lead. Nobody remembers it actually led the ball game some too. So, I mean, in other words, what do you want them to do? Come in and get beat 35-7 and never lead in the ball game? So I think people complaining that we're losing too many fourth quarter games, I understand that, and you need to certainly need to fix it. But it says you're playing pretty dang tough and equal in one of the hardest leagues in college football history. Mm-hmm. So you're there, and you got a shot, and they just got to get some confidence where they can close these things out.
0: Coach, one of our listeners, Mr. Morris here, wants to know, talking about Mississippi State, the passing touchdowns, receivers wide open on wheel routes, obviously on busted coverages. Says, what is Coach Johnson's thoughts on the secondary and the missed assignments? How do these guys get so wide open? How do you miss these guys?
21: He says, one of the routes that pops in my head, Teddy, when he says a wheel route, for everybody listening, that's a route that comes out of the box, backfield or receiver, and starts outside and then turns up the field. And it's usually complemented by everybody on that side running across the field trying to clear the coverage or run a short route back inside and try to pull somebody in with you. When those things come open, what's happening is the linebacker's probably got that guy man-to-man, and just athleticism is not a good matchup. And then there's something going on in their keys in the box that freezes them for a second. Or makes them even take a step the wrong way, you know, fit the run or whatever else that they might have seen with their key. And then they're trying to recover with just speed on speed. And usually the offensive guys, you know, probably got more speed than the linebacker. The other thing is when they put two people outside and they'll run what we used to call a bubble and go, the inside guy is running the bubble route that they throw, you know, sometimes to them, and the outside guy's blocking, and they'll run a route with the outside guy and then let the bubble just continue to turn up and run the wheel route. But there are different things, and I mean, some of them, if you don't go over it constantly with the kids, they'll do something wrong the 10th week that they got right in the opening game, because it's just in the heat of the battle and the speed of the movement of the players, and you're playing a certain technique. One of the hardest ones, you know, we used to play a lot of quarters, split safeties. All four defensive backs got quarters. And you look at it on paper and say, they can't throw the ball downfield. One of the first things they're going to do, if they know you're in quarters, they take the two wideouts on the same side. They push them up the field to about 12 to 14 yards. And that's important where it happens, because what those safeties and corners are reading is the outside guy breaking off, or is he coming under? Or is it two verticals? If it's two verticals, you want to have inside positioning on both of them. So your safety's trying to maintain inside leverage on the slot, and your corner trying to maintain a little inside leverage on the wideout, because it's already turned into man-to-man. Then all of a sudden, the receivers cross, and the guy that usually gets pulled is the safety. He'll chase his guy two or three steps. That's all it takes for that widest guy to get back inside, and it looks like a busted coverage. It's really a busted technique. But that's a very difficult route. And if you play coverage quarters too much, everybody's going to get it on you. Everybody.
0: Coach, and college teams, college defenses in the secondary, don't they still run mostly zone defenses? I mean, I know you have man-to-man concepts once a guy gets into your zone, but isn't it mostly zone defenses in the game today?
21: That varies very quite a bit. I'd say that just a little bit percentage-wise, there's more zone. But a lot of them teach you to match up zones, picking up receivers that come off on certain routes, and then, you know, your defenders match up to those routes. There are a lot of people, there are a lot of people that are running what they call cover three, which is zone coverage in terminology. And if the wideout releases upfield of any kind of route, that guy's coming in man. So the thing I see a lot of people doing, they're playing these matchup zones, if you will, and routes that keep hurting them, or the under routes coming across, or the over route that goes behind the linebackers and under the safety. And you see that route completed a lot in college football today because so many people run that coverage theory. And it is very hard to do, depending on whether you got trips formation or doubles formation or two backs in the backfield. The person responsible for that over route could be the backside linebacker. It could be the backside safety. It could be the Mike linebacker. It could be even one of the front side safeties. So depending on how the routes unfold, somebody's got to be responsible for that over route. And nine times out of ten, if it ends up being a linebacker, he can't run with that route.
0: Mm-hmm.
21: So I just see people that they go to the well too much. I think one of the biggest keys about coverage is, number one, you got to try to disguise. And that's easier said than done. But number two, you got to make sure that you bury things and that you don't have something that somebody can predict on you, because they're gonna call a good play for us.
0: Mm-hmm. I guess it's nice if you just get enough in the secondary, you can go play man-to-man every game. But you got to be pretty good to do that this day and age.
21: Yeah. And those are the things that will get you beat by a guy like Lenore Sellers with his feet.
0: Playing good too much
21: hand coverage versus an athletic quarterback is not a good formula.
0: Yeah, good point. Yep, you're running down the field with your back to him. Yeah, good point, Coach.
21: Absolutely.
0: I love Joe Lee Dunn's philosophy. He always said he loved to play. He loved to play the man-to-man defense because then he knew who to blame.
21: I'm going to tell you something now. People would be shocked how much zone he plays.
0: Yeah, good point.
21: He liked to talk all that pressure and man, all that kind of thing. And they would come after you. But when you get through breaking down a complete game, it was a lot more, I'm scared they're going to run man and blitz than him actually doing it.
0: Well, that was one thing I thought made him really, really good, was that he would you thought he had the reputation for blitzing every down, but he really didn't blitz every down. You were worried that he was going to blitz every down. Yeah.
21: You had to have a plan for it every play. If you run a route that's really good against the blitz, it ain't worth a toot against an eight-man drop. So you're exactly right, Teddy. I mean, he blitzed enough and bluffed it enough that everybody was concerned. You know, you've got to account for it on every play and be sound against it. The formation that usually got him was flipping the tight end over, and he would be ineligible, but you got to put a DB over there for run support.
0: Mm-hmm.
21: And so they would get some complicated things. LSU beat him in the Gator Bowl. I don't know if they didn't run that formation every play. They had a pretty good quarterback, Tommy somebody, I think. But anyhow, that's what they did to him. They ran unbalanced or tight end over, whichever you want to call it.
0: Yeah, I remember that game, Coach. I remember it well. right, Coach Alex Johnson is with us. We're talking sports here on Fox Sports Radio 1400. Coach, let me get you to hang on one more time. We still got another segment with you. Coach Ellis Johnson's appearance brought to you by Ace Glass.
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0: chatting with Coach Ellis Johnson. Appreciate it. Has been with us on this Friday. Coach, you look at Alabama, and they've scored, well, they scored 48 against East Carolina, 45 against Kentucky, 50 against Florida State. But the thing that impresses me about Alabama, nobody's been able to run the football against them. They're giving up like 50 yards a game rushing. How important is it tomorrow night for South Carolina to at least try to establish some kind of a running game?
1: Yeah, they're going to have some running game, or it'll just get worse and worse on the Norris. Alabama's had some slow starts this year. I mean, that's what happened to them at Kentucky. Found themselves down at halftime, whatever. I think Alabama's got a chance to win it all. I've been kind of high on them from the get-go. And the reason everybody was a little hesitant was they had a battle for quarterback going on. It lasted into the fall. But these are quarterbacks that he recruited, and these are quarterbacks that have been in the system. Whereas last year, the kid that won the job, he started for 1 year. And he was a good player. He's in the NFL now. But he didn't have that time in the system, and he really didn't fit the zone read option as much. Keylon Russell is getting better, and they've got to keep him from getting hot early and hopefully hold him down. Their defense slipped a little bit last week against Florida State. I don't know X and O or whatever else might have happened, but even in an average performance for them, they got three interceptions, and they held the other team to under 100 yards rushing. So, and that's Alabama. So I you're exactly right. They got to find some way to be effective with the run game, and then Lenore's going to take care of the ball.
0: Coach Hank wants to know if the Gamecocks maybe got too conservative on defense on that second and 31 series. I think they wound up scoring on third and 16 or whatever the heck it was. He wants to know, he says, when do you just say we're going to go get them instead of just letting them chunk you into an embarrassing touchdown on fourth down?
1: Yeah, I think a lot of coaches make the mistake of dropping people when they get a real long yardage situation. Well, we got to cover this zone, that zone, this zone, that zone. What they end up doing is letting the quarterback hold the ball too long. And, you know, I was 50-something years old before I kind of started changing my M.O. And the person that affected me was Coach Kroon, who coached offense in the league for 17 years. And then Steve reinforced or changed a lot of my thinking about certain situations. Third and extra long is one of the hardest calls for an offensive coach, but it's also one of the hardest calls for a defensive coach, because you just know they're going to throw the ball up in the air, and you start chasing a bunch of ghosts if you're not careful. But the biggest thing is defend the first down marker with your depth and get some pass rushers that can get him off his spot or put him on the ground.
0: Well, with the rules today, it seems like that's the best way to play pass defense is to get pressure on the quarterback.
1: Absolutely.
0: Yeah.
1: And I may have already said it on the show then, but one of the best calls I got just discussing it with Steve. And I always took three different things we could do into a game and then kind of pick the one that might be the best at that time. But he said, hey, if he can hit the end zone and it's their last play, they don't have another play. He said, rush five. Don't rush three. Rush five and put the two droppers underneath. Just put them in a deep hook zones and then put four guys on the goal line. Mm-hmm. He said, they won't have to defend a really good pass because the front's going to make him have to start moving around or even sack him. And I got to think about it. I said, that's exactly the best thing. If you ever go back and realize how frustrating it was that you let one of those happen to you, most every time it's because you let the quarterback run around and stand back there too long, and then he was able to throw a ball that gives everybody down a chance to fight for it. And there's no doubt if you get an equal situation with a receiver and a DB going up to fight for a ball, percentages are the receiver's going to win.
0: Coach Billy, another one of our listeners, wants to know the speed and talent of Mississippi State receivers a little bit better than some of us expected. But he says, does that expose a weakness in the Gamecocks defense, or do you have to give most of the credit to the Mississippi State guys on that? On those,
1: a little bit of both, obviously a little bit of both. But I'm look, those two guys on the outside, at least the TV talking heads kept talking about, they were track guys, and they track guys can catch the ball, you know, and they run good routes. But mainly, I think Levy, the head coach, he does offense too. He does a great job of when to pull the trigger on those things. You know, he pounds you in there a little bit with running back, maybe runs these zoom reverses, and you have to get defensive back sort of thinking about, I got to keep my eyes in there and see if I have to support the run. The next thing you know, you got a little stutter right outside, and you're trying to cover it versus a guy that runs like a 10, 400 meters, and you're lost. And so, and the quarterback throws a pick on his, what, his very first pass or second play of the game.
0: In
1: a hostile situation, one of the hardest, loudest stadiums in the conference. He comes back, man, the rest of that game, and he had his knives out, man. He was accurate and decision-making and where to go with the ball and how accurate he threw the ball. And then when he had to, he pulled it down and ran it. He ran it enough that, you know, he made some big plays.
0: Yeah, I was impressed with him. I'm very, very impressed with him. Coach, as usual, we appreciate it. Does South Carolina have a legitimate chance tomorrow night? And does Clemson have a – is Clemson going to win tonight?
1: Well, on the Clemson thing, if they play well, they'll win.
0: Okay.
1: You got some distractions with the travel and all that, and they haven't played that great this year. And, of course, the whole thing about Clemson is they're growing up as the season goes. They got a true freshman quarterback, and I don't think they're going back. And if he continues to get better, he did during the game last week. He's gotten better each week. So if he continues to improve, I think they'll continue to improve. On South Carolina's situation, I've said it before, on any given weekend, they can beat anybody in this conference. Every weekend, they're not playing well enough right now to beat the better teams in this conference because they're doing too many self-inflicted problems that are hurting them in addition to playing a good team. Again, Mississippi State, they're going to beat a lot of people this year. You watch. But South Carolina also inflicted some problems on themselves, you know, just their own bad mistakes and so forth. So they got to play clean over there or it'll get out of hand.
0: Coach, as usual, we appreciate it and look forward to talking to you next week.
1: Sounds great.
0: All right, Coach Ellis Johnson, once again, Ellis's appearance brought to you by our friends at Ace Class. Ace Class, several locations in the Midlands.
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7: I once again appreciate the coach being with us, Coach Ellis Johnson. I saw a note online about the anniversary of the Jets and Colts game. September 24th, so it was yesterday, the 54th anniversary. I can't believe it's been 54 years. That was the 44-34 game, and drove up to Baltimore to see the game. Just one of the great, great games of all time. 872 passing yards in the game. Joe Namath threw for 496 yards on 15 completions. Johnny Unitas had 376 yards. He was 26 of 45. Namath, 15 of 28, 496 yards, and six touchdowns. Rich Castor caught six passes for 204 yards and three touchdowns, including a couple of 80 yarders. I think one was actually listed at 79 yards. Eddie Bell, remember little Eddie Bell? Seven catches for 197 yards. John Riggins, 21 carries for 87 yards. He had a 67-yard touchdown pass reception as well. That was a... Man, I remember it was like it was yesterday. I've got a picture of Joe Namath and I together in the locker room after the game. 54 years ago. Holy cololi. That was a long time, huh? But one of the great NFL games of all time. It wasn't one of the great NFL games of all time, but the Falcons did beat the Packers last night 35-14. Scored 27 straight points after Green Bay took a 7-0 lead. Bijan Robinson, 29 carries, 194 yards, and a couple touchdowns.

0: Bad news for the local teams. Liberty 34-17 over Coastal. 24-0 second half for Jamie Chadwell's team. And Tuskegee beat Benedict 20-17. So that was Benedict's first loss. That was a really good game there. The fourth quarter game, Tuskegee scored late in order to win it. It's game day for the Tigers. Clemson a 1.5-point favorite at California. Freshman quarterback Tate Reynolds, 20 of 29, 215 yards and a touchdown against North Carolina. He was 8 of 10 for 139 yards in the second half. 8 of 10. California 3-5 in ACC home games. And one of those wins against Stanford. That's since joining the conference, obviously. All right, we'll be back. Dr. Rick with us.
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13: And Dodgers have secured their spots in the NLDS. Milwaukee also reached 100 wins after taking down the Phillies 5-1. The Padres clinched a playoff spot after defeating the Dodgers 4-2. San Diego also has a one-game lead over the Cubs for the top wildcard spot. Astros had a 7-5 win over the A's. Texas and Houston are once again tied for the AL West with three games left to play. I'm Monty Bolaños.
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27: All right, welcome back. Teddy Hefner with you. We are talking sports here on Fox Sports Radio 1400 from one great football mind to another. We appreciate Coach Ellis Johnson being with us. Now it's time to talk with our buddy Dr. Rick Sanford. Rick, I hate to bring up bad memories, but Clemson headed across the country to play California 10:30 tonight. Back in the day, I can remember the Gamecocks when you were there heading all a little bit even further, all the way to Hawaii to play. How difficult was that? Because you played Clemson on Saturday, and then the next Saturday you're playing Hawaii. Do you remember when y'all went out there, how long you were out there, and how difficult was it to acclimate?
28: Well, we were out there, Teddy, about 4 days, I believe, and it was plenty of time to acclimate. It wasn't anything about acclimating. I think we were just coming off a really, really tough loss, you know,
27: very
28: to Clemson. That was
27: yeah.
28: one of the best, you know, that was one of the best Carolina-Clemson games ever, I think. And we just happened to be on the losing end of it, and I think it, you know, it took its toll on us out there, quite honestly. And, you know, I think that is a haul. I mean, that's a long way to go to play a football game. And, you know, Clemson's kind of facing a similar situation tonight, if you ask mm-hmm. me. I don't know if 2 days is enough, quite honestly, to make that haul. But that's mostly what we did when I was in pro football. We did the same thing when we go to the West Coast. But usually we would just stay out the West Coast for a few days, even if we were coming back east to play, because, you know, we could get more accomplished than
27: right.
28: being in the air all that time.
27: Did it seem easier for y'all because you were professionals and a little bit older? Did it seem easier in the pro game to make that East Coast to West Coast trip than
28: yeah.
27: when you're in college?
28: Yeah, I think so. I agree. I think that's true. You know, I think you're just more mature. You just understand it better, I think. And I think that's the biggest thing that I took out of it, that, you know, hey, you know, we're going to be out here. We're going to acclimate, and, you know, we're going to stay after, and we're going to, you know, do what we need to do. And, you know, a lot of times, Teddy, we would have another West Coast game back-to-back out there, and so we would end up staying
27: right.
28: out at Stanford or somewhere out in Palo Alto there for the week. So, you know, it was interesting. We'd be gone 9-10 days. But you acclimate to it, and, you know, it is harder, I think, on West Coast teams. I heard Ellis talking about this. I think it's harder for a West Coast team to come back east than it is for an East Coast team to go west.
27: Well, you look at the numbers, California in ACC home games since they joined the conference, 3-5. So it's not like they have a huge advantage there.
28: Well, hey, Teddy, it always comes down to what do we always say? The Jimmies and the Joes, okay? You got to have players, man. and I think that's the biggest thing.
27: If you got the right players, you can play anywhere, huh?
28: That's exactly right. Yep.
27: Well, as a former defensive back, does South Carolina have the right players back there in the secondary? I mean, you had to cringe at some of the busts they had last week against Mississippi State.
28: Yeah, I mean, it was, I think the kids back there are very talented. It very much surprised me to see some of the busts that they have. I, I don't know if I've ever seen a receiver stand in the end zone with the guy 35 yards away from him. I really thought the guy might drop it, Teddy. I really did. I said, this guy's got to drop it. Mm. I mean, there's nobody here. I thought he might try to catch it up against his body or something. But it was, I've never seen anything like that. 35 yards. Now, I've seen, you know, we've all had a few busts here and there, and I've seen guys that, you know, and me being one too, so I'm not immune to it. But I've seen it happen, but be about 10 yards away from them at least. That's the minimum.
27: Right.
28: You know, you gotta,
27: is that?
28: I mean, that's the maximum. You can't be 35 yards away from them. That's inexcusable.
27: Yeah, I don't know if you heard Coach Johnson earlier. He was explaining some technique problems that could lead to that. Would cover three, especially with trying to cover crossing routes.
28: Let me say this, Teddy, about that. And that's interesting that you bring that up. I don't understand why that's so difficult in a cover three. That's the easiest coverage you can play back there. That's a three deep. And I don't know why in the world a cornerback would be following a shorter route across the middle when you've got deep third. I mean, right. It makes no sense. Yeah. I mean, it truly makes no sense. And I don't care if the guy comes from the other part of the field. I mean, if he comes, you know, from the opposite side and crosses all the way over, that's still your deep third over there. Okay. So it's you know, you should be in position to make that play. Right. I love playing cover three. I thought it was the easiest coverage to play of all coverages because, you know, all you basically got is one-third of the field.
27: Well, he was basically saying the pet route against that was two guys running, basically running nine routes straight down the field, but then crossing. And the defender going with one guy would
28: why hard. Are you doing that? That's my point, Teddy.
27: You just
28: would a guy who has deep third take a crossing route?
27: So I mean, just let him go.
28: That's what you got linebackers underneath for, or safety.
27: No, I'm talking about deep. I'm talking about deep. And he said it's usually the safety that gets in trouble. But once you get them, aren't you in man principles then? I mean, do you let the guy go 30 yards down the field? Do you let him go if he crosses?
28: You let him cross over into and then squeeze your zone down if there's nobody in it. Okay? I mean, so you're squeezing towards the middle of the field if you're a wide side cornerback, as long as you're not being threatened deep.
27: Right.
28: And, you know, the first thing is you cannot give up a deep route on a cover three. I mean, that is, to me, that's inexcusable. I mean, that's the easiest coverage for a defensive back to play. And I understand crossing routes, okay? But that guy crosses short, you don't go with him. Mm-hmm. You don't go with him. You squeeze it down. You check your rest of your, you know, see if you've got something coming across the field deep. Or if you've got somebody swinging out of the backfield into your zone deep. It's really not rocket science. Seriously, it's not.
27: When you see somebody that wide open, do you think it's usually technique or is it communication problems or maybe a little bit of both?
28: Well, it could be both. It could be technique problem. It could have been a communication problem. Good God, I hope it was a communication problem. I mean, I can't imagine a guy 35 yards behind me. It's just part of it. I mean, you've got to get the call. To me, that was just inexcusable, quite honestly. That was inexcusable. Yeah. And I'm sure whoever made the bust on that probably heard a mouthful from Clayton White. Yeah. I can promise you that.
27: Dr. Rick, in my mediocre athletic career, I was playing corner for the old Columbia Green Wave. I can't remember what we were in. I'm sure we were in zone. And I looked back and I saw a guy wide open 25 yards down the field waving to the quarterback. And, of course, it wasn't my man, but I turned and sprinted toward him. And thank goodness for me, the quarterback couldn't get it to him. And he threw the ball short. He threw it way short. So I intercept. And then I turn back and I come back the other way. And I got one guy to beat. One guy to beat, and I plant and cut back inside, and my foot went right up from under me, and I fell flat on my face. It was embarrassing as hell.
28: I do have to say something. You remember that one caller last week? I forget who he was. It was jumping on me about, oh, this is Mississippi State. They're not that good. This is, we ought to roll over them. You remember that, Teddy? Didn't I try to tell you that was a good football team? I heard Ellis say the same thing this morning. That is a good football team with a very good quarterback. And I tried to tell people that this team is not as bad as you think they are, okay?
27: But if I had told you in June that Mississippi State would have the better quarterback that day, you would not have believed me, though, would you?
28: No, not at all. But I saw him the first two games, and I watched him against Minnesota, and I said, I don't know what Carolina better come to play. I knew that right away. I mean, they better come prepared to play this team. And quite honestly, Teddy, when you've got a 16-0 lead on somebody like that, I mean, why can't you just bury the hatchet, man? You know, lay the hammer down on somebody, you know? Why do you allow these teams to stay in games like this?
27: Well, last year they had leads in the fourth quarter, what was it, three or four times, and they wind up losing the game? Well, I mean, how
28: I
27: do
28: don't
27: you
28: understand that.
27: Well, I was going to ask you, how does that happen?
28: I don't know. I really don't know. I don't know that it's – I don't think it's a lack of preparation, Teddy. I really don't. I don't think it's a lack of preparation. I think it's a lack of confidence. I really do. I think that there's players on that team that when they get up, they kind of go, well, this has happened before. You know, we've gotten a lead. And, you know, I mean, it's almost like you almost start to doubt yourself. Well, how did we get that lead? I mean, how did that happen? This is a good team over there. I mean, how's all this? You know, you got to get rid of that attitude like that. And I think a lot of it is really more self-inflicted on their own part as a player's part. I can't blame a coaching staff for that. That's not a coaching staff problem. That's a player's problem.
27: Well, it's interesting you say that because in my 58 years, I swear, I've seen games where it almost looked like the Gamecocks would turn to look at the scoreboard and thinking, well, how are we going to blow this? What's going to go wrong now?
28: You know, I don't necessarily think they're going to blow it, Teddy, but I don't know why they don't, you know. When you get up on somebody, that is your opportunity to really put them away, okay?
27: Yeah.
28: And I think if Carolina could have gotten up 23-0, you know, or those times they kicked those field goals down there, I mean, that game could have easily been 30-7 at the half. Don't you agree? I mean, it really could have.
27: Yeah, they missed some. They missed some opportunities. You talking about?
28: They missed a lot of opportunities.
27: Ricky, talking about Mississippi State. They play Missouri this week. And then you know what they've got? Alabama.
28: What's that?
27: Alabama, LSU, Oklahoma, and Texas back to back to back to back.
28: Well, you know what, Teddy? It will not surprise me if Mississippi State wins two out of those four games. It really won't. It will not surprise me. Because I think that team is a good football team and is well run by a very good quarterback.
27: Yeah, I'm not sold on Oklahoma's offense all of a sudden. Matter of fact, when you look at South Carolina's remaining schedule, Oklahoma might be one of the best winning chances for the Gamecocks.
28: Well, if you look at the remaining schedule, you got to think it's Oklahoma. You got to look what Kentucky did to Texas A&M. That was a surefire win, you would have thought, right?
27: Yeah.
28: I don't know if that's going to happen, but
27: Florida's a little bit
28: quite
27: better.
28: Quite honestly, the way South Carolina plays, Teddy, I don't know how they're going to play. I don't know what they're doing week in and week out. I can't tell you if, you know, they may go to Alabama and lose by three touchdowns, or they may play this game close, you know, like they have the past 2 years. I couldn't predict that football team right now if somebody, if I had a soothsayer out there that knew what was going to happen.
27: Yeah, I'm not sure. I think people would tend to agree with you as well. Dr. Root, we've got some really good, we've got six matchups this week as far as ranked teams against ranked teams. I'm kind of anxious to see what Texas and Tennessee does. You would think Texas would be
2: a big favorite there, but they're really not. So you got number one Texas at number 14 Tennessee. You got number four Ole Miss at number 21 Florida. Number 17 Iowa's at number 18 Michigan. Number 19 Missouri at number 24 Mississippi State. And number 20 Oregon at number 12 Southern Cal. And oh yeah, number 23 Texas A&M at number 10 LSU. That's almost a playoff elimination game, that one.
28: Well, you know, quite honestly, the LSU-Ole Miss game was a tremendous football game last week. And it really surprised me that Ole Miss won the football game. But I shouldn't have been surprised. I mean, Ole Miss might have the best quarterback in the country. You know, and I think if you look at their defense, I think that's really how they won that football game last week. I know the quarterback gets a lot of, you know, a lot of play and all with the media, but honestly, their defense played very, very well, I thought, containing LSU. I thought LSU was one of the best teams I'd seen in years, you know, against Clemson. And now I'm saying the same thing about Ole Miss. I think that's one of the best teams I've seen in years. How is Florida a 3.5-point favorite over Ole Miss is what I want to know.
2: Well, venue means a lot, but Jimmy and Joe do they do mean more. You're right about that.
28: Yeah.
2: Dr. Rick Billy wants to know, he says, can you ask Dr. Rick, does it still bother him to see receivers in the NFL and top-level colleges drop passes that hit them in the hands?
28: Well, we're not all infallible, that's for sure. And they prove it every Sunday, don't they, Billy? NFL and on Saturdays in college football. But, yeah, I mean, it I know it gets annoying to fans, but it's really not as easy as people think it is to catch a football, you know, with people bearing down on you. But that's your job. And so I do agree with Billy. It is irritating, but it is part of football. I mean, it just is.
2: Well, you know, I've always said I think a drop pass kills a drive quicker than a penalty, because with a penalty, at least you get to play the down over. Drop pass. You don't get to play the down over at all.
28: That's a great point, Teddy. So I think you're right.
2: Yeah. Dr. Rick, Gamecocks are a 12.5-point underdog headed to Alabama, and I think you're right. I'm not sure any of us know what to expect. If they go to Alabama and lose the football game, how much unrest, for lack of a better word, do we see around the program next week?
28: Well, I heard Shane, you know, try to make sense out of the loss to Mississippi State last week, you know, saying, you know, well, Auburn's got a loss, LSU's got a loss, and, you know. But, you know, it just appears to me sometimes when you watch the way South Carolina plays and loses football games, it is baffling. It really does baffle me. I mean, these teams, yeah, they got a loss, but, and I know they get down, but those teams come back. You know, it's right. Like when South Carolina got down, they just couldn't come back for whatever reason. And, you know, I have to say, I don't know what's up with Sellers, but I think it's vision. There's something wrong with his vision, Teddy. You cannot throw a ball as bad as he threw that one over the middle the other day. I mean, that ball, I'll give him a pass on the one interception, the other one.
2: Right.
28: But you can't throw it right to the defender, for God's sake, with no receiver in the picture. I don't know whether he's just not seeing the field as well because of his vision problems. But that was a bizarre throw. I mean, when he threw it, I think it was one of the commentators even said, "What? I'm not sure what he's watching out there."
2: How could he not see the guy?
28: Yeah. I mean, how do you not see that? So, I mean, either it's a vision problem or it's something else. I don't know. I don't even know. Why are you so focused in on throwing a ball right to a guy with another color jersey? I've just got to believe it's a vision problem. And maybe he needs to go back and wear the goggles.
2: Yeah, bring
28: whatever.
2: Back the goggles, baby.
28: Yeah, man. Hey, it makes you look better anyway. Bring those goggles. And by the way, keep your helmet on, too. That would help.
2: Yeah,
28: I can't figure that out, Teddy. In all my years of playing football, I can never remember getting my helmet knocked off. Not one time.
2: Cost them two timeouts.
28: I know. I've never seen anything like it. I mean, why does your helmet not stay on? I mean, it just doesn't make a whole lot of sense.
2: Yeah. I'm with you on that. Dr. Rick is a defensive guy. You have got to be impressed. Alabama, their safety's got 5 picks already, and they only give up 53 yards a game against the run.
28: Jeez, they must be looking forward to Carolina this week. I'm telling you, man. They must be really looking forward to it. They must be licking their chops over there to where the Gamecocks play sometime on offense. So I don't know, Teddy. This is a crazy, crazy game football is, because, you know, you can go lay an egg 1 week and then you just come back. And Carolina's done it repeatedly. Think about all the bad losses they've had. I mean, under Beamer, too. I mean, they've had some bad losses. But then they've come back the next week. And, you know, quite honestly, they should have beat Alabama the last 2 years. Yeah. And I know that's a shoulda, woulda, coulda. But hell, they outplayed them both games. Outplayed Alabama one time on their home field, and I think that's probably being preached over there. That hey, we've done this before. We've gone into that Bryant Denny, and it's no different than any other venue. Just go in there and play football like you're capable of playing, and don't make stupid mistakes. For God's sake, don't do stupid things. That will get you beat quicker than anything in football is doing stupid things.
2: Mm-hmm. I think Coach Johnson kind of echoed what I've been saying all summer. I think Alabama's pretty good this year. The only question was about the quarterback, and hell, he's played great so far.
28: Well, he has. I mean, he's had his moments. I mean, you know, he threw an interception earlier against Kentucky, you know, over there. But now they ended up coming back and winning the football game, putting it away with, like, what, 5 touchdowns and a half a quarter or whatever it was. But, you know, honestly, he has played well. And he's young. He's going to be apt to make mistakes. But you know what, Teddy? When you've got a supporting cast around you that's really, really good, sometimes the quarterback can get away with making mistakes, okay, because they're going to have more opportunities. So I'm not sure South Carolina's in that position. So I think what they have to do, they've got to protect the football. When you've got the ball over there and sustain drives, okay, because if they're 3 and out and all that, you know, half the day they'll find themselves behind by about 21 going into the third quarter.
2: Well, Coach, you know what they say? There's only football, one football, so it must be pretty important.
28: Yeah, that's right. Yep, that is. And you know what else they say about that, Daddy? That thing sure does attract the crowd, doesn't it?
2: Yeah, if you've got a whole, I can tell you, as a former running back who couldn't run a lick, yeah, it'll attract the crowd. Coach, I got to tell you one more thing, Rick. Last week against Florida State, Alabama, the first 2 times they get the ball, 3 and out. Then they scored on 9 straight possessions. 9
28: well,
2: in a row.
28: Well, that's what I'm telling you. That was my point, Teddy. That was my point. They can get away with it because they're Alabama and they've got very good offensive linemen, defensive linemen. They've got the team that can get themselves pulled. What are they down, 21-6 or something? Yeah. They've got a team that they can pull that back together, okay? And I think it's a belief system that they've developed over there is that if we get behind, we don't worry. You know, it's like the opposite of what I think Carolina's players do. You know, I think it's a mindset, and I think when you get somebody down, that's when you got to put them away, particularly when you're not Alabama and people like that, because they're going to have those opportunities to come back, Teddy. And, you know, I'm not sure South Carolina's going to get those opportunities. You know, when you got down there and having to kick field goals when you need to be scoring touchdowns.
2: Well, I think somebody made the point South Carolina headed into Tuscaloosa just as south as Alabama starting to look like Alabama again.
28: Yeah, well, it's true. And you know, hey, they're not unbeatable, Teddy. Nobody's unbeatable. I found that out last week with LSU. Mm-hmm. I mean, there's a lot of teams that are really, really good, okay? Now, they are really, really good. But, hell, I played enough football in my day. I can tell you right now, I don't know one team that I've ever played that I never thought that I was going out there and we were going to win that game, okay? Yeah. And if you have that mindset as a player, you got a chance, okay? Mm-hmm. I'm just not sure sometimes that certain players have that mindset.
2: Yeah. Well, they're going to need it. And Clemson's going to need it this week. I mean, I think that's a tough assignment going all the way across the country and having to play California in that. Sakalud Pulte, whose name I can't pronounce, he's a pretty damn good quarterback.
28: He's very good. You know, he could have hit the transfer portal and been one of the top ones, Teddy. You know, he stayed at Cal. He didn't have to stay at Cal. He was being highly urged by a lot of teams to leave. And he decided he was going to stick it out. And so, you know, I think Cal's a pretty good football team. It's not going to surprise me, Teddy, if Clemson loses their next game tonight. Yeah. It won't surprise me at all, quite honestly.
2: Me either.
28: They should have lost to North Carolina, Teddy. Yeah. There is no excuse for that game being called when it was called, by the way. I know that 8-mile rule or whatever that is. Let's just put it this way. Had that game not been called, Teddy, do you think Clemson would have won that football game? I don't.
2: Yeah. The lightning delay came at a great time. Yeah.
28: Oh, it killed North Carolina's, you know, momentum. That momentum was gone. And you know, they were down on the 10-yard line about ready to put that game away.
2: Yeah.
28: And, it won't surprise me if California beats them. Not at all.
2: Well, they need to look at that rule anyway. You know how many people have been killed by lightning in a football stadium in history?
28: Yeah, I know it.
2: Zero. Zero.
28: I know. Yeah. Is there zero?
2: Zero.
28: Zero?
2: Yeah.
28: That's
2: none.
28: What I figured.
2: So come on. Maybe make it 16 miles instead of 8 miles or something.
28: Yeah, I mean, that was foolish. Yeah. I mean, that was really foolish if you ask me.
2: Dr. Rick, we appreciate it and look forward to talking to you next week.
28: All right, Teddy. Take care. Have a great day.
2: All right. Dr. Rick Sanford with us talking sports. Fox Sports Radio, 1400.
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27: I appreciate Dr. Rick being with us. Gotten a little bit behind, so let's get a quick baseball report in. Everything has been settled except, well, as far as teams in the playoff, except the American League West. We've got Houston and Texas out there. Rangers beat the Mets yesterday 3-1. Astros 7-6 over the Athletics. The Houston and the Athletics play again tonight. Texas is at Minnesota. Braves, they lose 7-6 to the Reds. Eli De La Cruz hit a home run, his 30th. Carlos Correa had a leadoff home run. I was watching that. And first pitch of the ball game, Tyler Molly throws a 93-mile-an-hour fastball right down the middle of the plate. And the Jorge kid, who is a rookie, swings right through it. I said out loud, how in the world do you miss that pitch? I mean, 93 is room service fastball in the big leagues, folks. And sure enough, about three, four pitches later, he throws the same pitch right down the middle of the plate, and this time he didn't miss it. Or he hit it into the stands for a home run. So the Reds win it. Braves actually scored four in the first to take a 4-1 lead, but they let that slip slide away. At Miami tonight, Ray Kerr, lefty, going up against Yuri Perez. I'll give you the games that counted, the scores, the games that counted. Right now in the National League, the Braves, of course, they've clinched the East. They're 93-66. Philadelphia at 87-72, so there's three games left. Philadelphia has not yet clinched that wild card spot, but they're on the verge of doing so. The Brewers won the Central They won their 100th game yesterday. They're 159. Cubs at 88-71. They've clinched a playoff spot. And then the Dodgers in San Diego have clinched a playoff spot. LA at 97-62. San Diego 89-70. The Tampa Bay 96-63. Yankees 92-67. Boston 85-74 in the American League East. Those are three playoff teams there. Cleveland and White Sox. The White Sox clinched the spot yesterday. They're 82-77, a game behind Cleveland, but both those teams are in the playoffs as well. Yesterday, the Guardians beat the Red Sox 1-0 in that ball game, and the White Sox beat the Royals 9-1 to clinch their wild card spot, or to clinch their playoff. They got still have a chance to catch Cleveland. And then you got Houston and Texas 79-80. Tonight's schedule, not going to go over all the games, but got the Cubs at Boston at 105, Clay Holmes and Alex Gamboa. Cubs at Boston, second game is at 5:30, so it is a doubleheader today. Tampa Bay's at Philadelphia at 6:40. Freddy Peralta and Christopher Sanchez going up against each other in that one. Cleveland at Kansas City, 7:40. Gavin Williams against Noah Cameron. And Texas is at Minnesota at 8:10. Jacob DeGrom going up against Joe Ryan. All right, talking sports. Fox Sports Radio 1400. 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
27: All right, high school football tonight. Every week you've got a lot of really good games. See, tonight got AC Floors at River Bluff, American Leadership Academy out of Lexington's at Buford, Ben Lippin at Heathwood Hall, Brooklyn Casey's at Mid-Carolina, Cardinal Newman's at Pinewood Prep, Chapin is at Gilbert. That'll be a money game. Clinton is at Batesburg-Leesville, Fairfield Central at Spring Valley, Fort Mill at Westwood, Gray Collegiate is at Dutch Fork, Hammond at Northwood, Lexington at Blythewood, Powdersville is at Newberry, Ridgeview at Rock Hill, Swansea at Camden, Wren at Lugoff-Elgin. So those are some of the high school football games that are scheduled tonight. It is game day. Clemson, a 1.5-point favorite at California. It is game day for the Tigers. Clemson 2-1, Cal also 2-1. Clemson averages 297.7 yards per game. That's not good. Matter of fact, that's 128th in the FBS. 172.3 yards passing, 112th in FBS. 125.3 rushing, 109th in the country. Scoring 20 points a game, that's 120th in the country. Defensively, they give up 419.7 yards per game, 116th in the country. 238 passing, 105th, 181.7 rushing, 119th. They give up 26 points a game, 95th in the country. The California offense, they average 428.3 yards a game, including 321.7 passes, passing 13th in the country. Just 106.7 rushing, though. 31.3 points a game that they score. Clemson ranks last in third down percentage, just 20% of their third down conversions this year. That is not very good. Cal, they average 75.3 penalty yards a game. Maybe that's something to keep an eye upon. Some of the numbers for the game tonight. And, of course, to the quarterback situation. You got Tate Reynolds making his first road start. And then you got Jerron Kiwi Asagapulateli, 866 yards, 7 touchdowns, 2 interceptions, a 66.7 completion percentage. So a couple of notes on the Clemson game tonight. Last night, Liberty beat Coastal 34-17, outscored them 24-0 in the second half, and Tuskegee beat Benedict 20-17. So not a good night for our state teams last night. Tomorrow night, 7 o'clock, Alabama favored by 12.5 against South Carolina. Gamecocks are 4-9 in their past 13 games. They've lost 6 straight conference games. They're 2-10 in the past 12 against Power 4 teams. South Carolina's not won in Tuscaloosa since 2004. Defensive tackle Gabriel Brownlow Dindy listed as doubtful on the South Carolina availability report. Defensive end Dylan Stewart and linebacker Sean Murphy are probable. Alabama leads the SEC with 5 interceptions, but they gave up 377 passing yards to Florida State. Alabama, though, scored on 9 straight possessions, including 20 straight points in the final 2:36 of the first half. That erased a 21-6 deficit. They won 50-36. Alabama outscored Kentucky 32-0 in the second half. So the Gamecocks, as USA Today said, they've perfected the come-from-behind loss. The Gamecocks can't afford to get come behind or get too far behind here. Keelan Russell, 23 of 32, 320 yards, 4 total touchdowns against Florida State. 11:46, we're talking sports here on Fox Sports Radio 1400.
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1: All right, just about out of time. Tonight's game, I do not have a very good feeling about it. Hope I'm wrong, but just do not have a good feeling about the Tigers at California tonight. Tomorrow night, I think South Carolina's going to play well. I just don't know if that's going to be good enough. The one thing they have to do, they got to stop being their own worst enemy. You certainly cannot have turnovers against a team as good as Alabama, especially a team with defense as good as Alabama's. Now, Carolina's shown they can score. They've shown they can move the football. Can they do it on the ground against that very good Alabama rushing defense? And they have to survive when things don't go their way, those stretches, because there are always going to be those in a game, especially when you're playing someone as talented as Alabama. Can you survive when things kind of start going south for a little bit? 12.5 points, that's a lot of points. I have no clue which way to go on that. I've never been very good at picking games against the spread. South Carolina's averaging 277 yards a game rushing. They have got to be able to run the football a little bit in order to run to win this game. But Alabama's pass defense has been very suspect. So we'll see. Maybe Lenore Sellers gets himself back to being Lenore Sellers in this ballgame. Keylon Russell, pretty good player. But you know, going into these two games, Mississippi State and Alabama, you felt like Carolina had the better quarterback. Well, they didn't last week. We'll see if they do tomorrow night or not. But kind of a fascinating game. But Carolina needs to play a complete game, too. You can't, as USA Today said, you can't have one of these come from behind losses. But you do need to get off to a good start. The Tide have been they've been unbelievable in the second half so far this year. So if you're behind at the half, or if it's a really close close game there at the half, that does not that's not a good harbinger for the Gamecocks. But I think they'll probably go down there and play pretty well. I think they'll play pretty well. Will they win? I don't know. We'll see. We'll see if they can do that or not. One thing that we did not get a chance to talk about very much is the Save College Sports Act, Protect College Sports Act. Cory Booker and Chris Murphy, a couple of far-left Democrat senators, they are proposing a college coaching salary cap. That's an interesting – I haven't had a chance to talk about that. Probably should have tried to talk about that with Coach Johnson today. But are you going to cap the player salaries too? But that is one of the latest as far as this particular they're going to cap it at $5 million a year, by the way. $5 million a year. Right now, let's see what Kirby Smart makes $13 million. Kurt Cignetti, Lane Kiffin make about $13 million. So you're going to tell those guys they can't make that much money? We'll see. Keep an eye on Indiana. They've got consecutive shutouts for the first time since 1993. So that's a game to keep an eye on as well. Of course, I say that, and I can't even remember who Indiana is playing. Not a lot of good national games, but there is a good one with Oregon taking on Southern Cal tomorrow. That should be a good ball game. All right, good week. Good week of sports. Appreciate it. We'll see you back here Monday. Good luck to Clemson tonight. Good luck to South Carolina. Good luck to all the state teams.

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11: Okay, here we go. Well, well, well. The well-oiled Packers. For 30 years, the wheels have come off. 35-14 to what we thought was the worst team in the league, and it was at Lambeau. It's a Friday. It's the Herd, wherever you may be. However, you may be watching or listening. Thanks for making us part of your day. Let's talk Packers, shall we? Even in their division, the NFC North, Minnesota, Kevin O'Connell, Dan Campbell and the Lions, Ben Johnson and the Bears, they're selling something and the players are buying in. I mean, Caleb Williams now sounds like Ben Johnson when he talks. I know we dropped 59, but we've got a lot to work on. What's Matt LaFleur selling? At the podium, no real conviction on the sidelines, doesn't instill confidence. What are they good at? I said this when he got hired. My sources said, nice guy, real smart. Not sure he's a leader of men. The Harbaughs instill a belief, a football ideology. Jim Harbaugh took over the Chargers, a soft team. First game, 167 yards rushing. The next week, they had 220. John Harbaugh takes over the Giants. And you're like, oh, that's the most efficient game. That is the most efficient game the Giants have played in a decade. Football coaching's not easy. It's not that hard. Sean McVay took Jared Goff, looked like a bust, first game out. Oh, Jared Goff looks like a number one pick in the draft. You can't just be play calling and schemes. What do you believe in? Jeff Bezos, Amazon, always talks about this. You should make changes daily, every day to your business. But your ideology, your core beliefs, those, you've got to remain vigilant on those. What are Matt LaFleur teams? Are they physical? No, they don't run the ball. Are they tough? Not really, blow leads. Are they aggressive? Actually, the opposite. They're kind of passive. And what's up with Jordan Love? You're an offensive coach. He's a quarterback. Why is he getting worse? This is year eight. When he took over Green Bay initially, it was a veteran team. Randall Cobb and Aaron Rodgers, David Bakhtiari and Devontae Adams. It was old guys, and he had to clean up the mess. And he did. But Aaron had won MVPs even before Matt got there. And this was a smart veteran team he took over. Now it's kids. Now it's him. These are all his kids. This is his football ideology. And I'll ask again, all scheme, all play calling. What are they? What does he believe in? Accountability? You know, years and years ago, we all used to roll our eyes at their special teams. That was the first leak. That was the first drip, drip, drip. And then you're like, oh, when Micah doesn't play, the defense, drip, drip, drip. I think the best coach on that staff, maybe Jeff Hafley. Now he's in Miami. But I feel like Matt LaFleur, his restaurant menu has too much fusion. It's like, bro, pick a lane, pizza or steak. Not both. Tell me what you do well. I can't answer it. They're not a physically imposing team like the Harbaughs. They're not clever like Andy Reid in play design. It's 8 years in, and I keep asking, what do you do well? What are you known for? I don't know the answer. I mean, Atlanta fans this morning are thinking, we found our quarterback, we got a smart coach, we have great weapons, and that may be true, but it felt like last night was more about the Packers' complete and absolute ineptness. But I guess my greater point, and good luck, because you got Ben Johnson twice a year, Kevin O'Connell twice a year, and Dan Campbell twice a year. I can see what those guys are selling. I can see the passion that how hard Detroit plays. That's right through Dan Campbell. I can see, I mean, you got Kevin O'Connell picking quarterback names out of a hat, but I can see the team believes in what he's selling. Same with Ben Johnson. His quarterback sounds like him now. I mean, I'll let you listen to Matt after this game. It's just milk toasty. Gosh, we didn't play well. And this is what I was told when he came from Tennessee. Nice guy, smart guy. I'm not sure he can walk in front of a room and sell his ideology. And again, he took over a veteran team that had veteran leadership and Aaron and Cobb and Bakhtiari and Devontae Adams. So he didn't have to be a great leader. That team had leaders all over the place. These kids are looking for leadership. They've been one of the youngest teams in the league the last 3 years. They're begging for leadership. And I think Jordan Love's a great kid, but he's not, he's kind of muted. He's not a real lead with a chest guy. He's not going to go and stir stuff up like Aaron Rodgers. So the team that Matt took over, they were sideways. He had to clean the mess up, but there was leaders all over. Mercedes Lewis, high IQ guys, great leadership all over that locker room. This is a bunch of kids. They're looking up at Matt. And once again at the podium, I'm left with a lot of nothing.
10: Well, that was a humbling night. Certainly, I don't think anybody's pleased about this. And, we've got a couple extra days here, and everybody's got to take a long, hard look at themselves, and we got to find solutions and just come back ready to work. But it certainly was a tough night. It was a boat whooping. So I'm not going to put it on one thing. Certainly we definitely have to respond better, but that was at least three quarter boat whooping right there.
11: Yeah. Not good. Doesn't matter what the business is. Employees have to either believe in the mission or the product. Preferably both. I see a roster. I see a locker room. Again, you forget the team he took over was a mess. He cleaned it up, but that locker room had all sorts of high IQ, high EQ guys. Hell, leadership wasn't the problem. You had to kind of get on Aaron's good side, right the ship, but leadership wasn't a problem. This team is leaderless. So the Dallas Cowboys, this year is different. Right. This year is different. They're going to play in Brazil against Lamar Jackson, a quarterback. Not only have they struggled against him, Lamar Jackson against the Cowboys is like Lamar Jackson against the Pro Bowl defense. It's like Dallas can't and won't and doesn't want to really be there. So sometimes I think if Zay Flowers was playing for Baltimore, I would say Baltimore by four touchdowns. I really believe that, having watched Jaden Daniels run around. DeMarvian Overshown's not playing for Dallas. But what's interesting about Dallas is they have really feasted. Their brand for the last 15 years is they beat the you-know-what out of the tomato cans. They're 18-4 against the Giants and the Commanders. They're 500, 34-34 and one against everybody else, and everybody else scores a lot of points against Dallas. The have-nots don't. Last year is a great example. They beat the wobbly Giants, and then they got smoked a couple of weeks later by the playoff Bears. There was another three or four game set where they beat the Jets and they beat the Commanders and they got the snot beat out of them by Denver. Baltimore doesn't have Zay Flowers. Jacoby Lane's on the IR. They're a bit of a wobbly mess on the outside, so I don't necessarily know what's going to happen. But I'm really, in this game, it's all about the culture. And I look at Baltimore's owner. I look at their GM. I look at their draft and development. I look at their young coach. I look at Lamar Jackson. I look at their toughness. I look at Derrick Henry. I look at the culture. And I think Dallas is better off this game not being played in the United States. Baltimore is the kind of team last year, they had a rough season. And still, with Tyler Huntley a backup, they played the playoff Bears, beat them by two touchdowns. So Lamar's back. Looks like the new young coach has something. Not quite there yet, but he's got something. But Dallas has surrendered the most rush yards so far this year to quarterbacks. And Lamar Jackson put his numbers up on the screen against Dallas. It has been, I mean, it's like that one kid in Little League with a mustache against the other 11-year-olds. I mean, this is like one Division I football player in a crappy high school league, and nobody else is even a Division II player. I mean, Lamar just does whatever he wants against the Dallas Cowboys. And Demarvion Overshown is gone. I'm going to tell you right now, this game, Dallas, by Sunday night, is going to be happy it's played out of the country. Zay Flowers' absence is the only thing going to keep it close. Here's Brian Schottenheimer on playing in Brazil.
12: I'd be a hypocrite if I said I think it's a tough task, but we're up to it. And mentally tough, we need to be. This is a long season. It's a long trip. Come home, Houston, short week. But we're going to win today. And then we're going to go down there. We're going to win Friday, Saturday, and play a really good team and hopefully win that. But you got to stay in the moment. But it does require mental toughness, and the schedule is a schedule. And we will play anybody, anytime, anywhere. But it's a unique schedule for sure.
11: Yeah. By the way, Blazing 5 off a 5-0 week is 45 minutes away. The Packer fans booing last night, and one of their players, Tucker Kraft, did not like it. He was not a fan of it. I'm going to talk about what they were really booing and why the Packer fans, even though it was the home opener, usually if you've been successful for 30 years, it's the home opener. You give them a few games. Green Bay fans are like, no. We're not even giving you three quarters. And I'll explain why they're right next. In Chicago, it's the Herd.
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11: 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The Titans are laughing at the Packers. 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Sunday against the Jets, great example. Fourth quarter, there's about a minute 15 left. All they need is one good completion to get in the field goal range. Three and out. I mean, and that's not a knock at the Jets. Like, you got Jordan Love. Three and out. And I've said this before. Dave Wannstedt, you can lose games, can't lose a locker room. Right now, to be this bad on the offensive side of the ball, don't tell me it's just the O-line. It's the head coach. I think they've lost the room. It's year 8 for Matt LaFleur. In the last couple of years, the only reason the Packers made the playoffs and I like LaFleur, was because they extended the number of teams that make the playoffs. They have felt like they have slightly regressed in the last 2 years. 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
11: 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You know, there's always been that feeling that people in the Midwest are nicer than the coastal elites. I'm not sure if that's true, but generally people out here, they give you a little grace. And the Green Bay Packer fans are thought of as a small town. It's almost collegiate. Home opener last night for a team that's been remarkably consistent and successful for 30 years. Home opener. They were getting booed. Tucker Kraft, the talented tight end, did not like it.
31: It's pretty tough, you know, like everyone pictures Lambeau Field and the not booze. I don't picture booze. I picture my home stadium. That's tough. It's pretty disappointing.
0: Especially for a home opener.
31: Especially for a home opener. It's pretty disappointing. It's not going to help us win. Like, I don't know what people think that's going to rally us or something like that.
1: They were not booing last night's performance by itself. What they were booing is a lack of accountability and answers. I will defend the fans here. First of all, you pay for the tickets, do whatever you want. That's legal. But they have, this is an organization that ended last season on a 4-game losing streak, then blew a 21-3 lead to the Chicago Bears, absolutely collapsed. And what did they do in the offseason? They gave Matt LaFleur, the general manager and the director of football operations, cushy extensions. Yeah, they were booing that too. They're booing the lack of ascension for Jordan Love, bad special teams, a lack of toughness. The Packers don't have a single player on their actual roster that's made a Pro Bowl, yet they gave the general manager an extension. They were booing that too. Generally, home fans boo for two reasons. Number one, if the refs make a call they don't agree with against the home team, they boo. That's a given. That happens 3 or 4 times a game. The second thing they boo isn't necessarily a receiver who drops a ball. Fans don't do that. Fans really aren't mean. Home fans boo Mike Tomlin. Okay, we keep giving you year after year chances, and we're seeing a slide, and there's no accountability for it, and we're done with just being above 500. Steeler fans and Packer fans, you would think, man, those guys never boo. They don't want to boo. But the Steelers offense has become a really bad product. And Steeler fans are like, enough is enough. And that's what Green Bay is booing, the lack of accountability. Think about this. I'll give you a stat. It's almost hard to believe. It sounds like high school stuff. These, in the last 7 games, these are the unanswered scoring runs against the Packers in the last 7 games in order. Atlanta, 27. The Jets, 17. Minnesota with a backup, 29 points in a row. Bears, 15. Minnesota, 16. Baltimore, 14. Chicago, 16. This team quits. This team quits. And I hate saying that in football. But Steeler fans weren't booing a drop pass. What they were booing is years of spending all the money on defense and it not being great and the offense being a snooze fest. So Green Bay has now played 3 games. Everybody else in the league, not named Atlanta, has played 2 games. They've played 3 games. They still don't have a rushing touchdown. They're booing that too. So, like, I know Micah Parsons matters. I absolutely think Micah Parsons matters. And I think Jeff Hafley was a great coordinator. He left. That hurts. It's hard to, you know, the Packers do a lot of in-house hiring, which I'm not a fan of. It's a global brand. You got to go search for the best coach. I don't like walking down the hallway and replacing great coordinators with guys in the building necessarily. And Micah Parsons is valuable. He's not this valuable. 1-7 last 8 and 30 points allowed per game. He's valuable. He's not that valuable. Here's J-Mac with the news.
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5: All right, let's start with this Falcons win. And Michael Penix, Colin, what a return to action for the lefty former star at Washington. Look at that, yeah. Over the middle. Mm-hmm. Just a perfect read. You know, Brock Purdy said something this week about a lot of your throws, like 60% of them are blind throws. I thought Penix made some awesome blind throws to where he knew guys were going to be last night. Drake London, a huge recipient, 194 yards through the air. Kevin Stefanski, his first win with the Falcons, and here he is talking about how good Penix was.
6: Mike's playing his first game, so you know there's going to be jitters. There's going to be, you know, whether you call it rust, whatever it is. And I don't think he expected to play perfect. I didn't expect him to play perfect, but I expected him to battle just like our football team, and that's what he did. Yeah, I feel great for him. And I've told him this person. I've told you guys I'm proud of him. It's not easy to rehab from injuries. That's a tough thing to do.
5: I'm definitely rooting for Michael Penix. I mean, this is a guy who's got a great story, a lot of injuries. But Colin, the upgrade from Cooper Rush to Michael Penix. Remember, I think back in the day you said Aaron Rodgers was worth like 8 or 9 points against the spread in his prime. Yeah. I mean, Cooper Rush is an unplayable NFL quarterback. Penix last night, they go down 7-0. And then next thing you know, they outscore the Packers 35-7 on the road. Well, that's kind of unheard of.
1: The other thing you have to feel really good about with Michael Penix is he knows who to throw it to. We've talked about this before. Atlanta with Stefanski is an offensive culture because Drake London's an elite player. So is Bijan Robinson. They have a good O-line. They go out and get Penix. and they hire Stefanski. So what Atlanta is saying is, we're going to make this. Remember when Miami had Brian Flores, defensive culture, they went and got Mike McDaniel, though it didn't work. It did initially. Mm-hmm. They were telling you, we're not changing coaches, we're changing cultures, a more player-friendly offensive culture. So Atlanta going forward, they have a division where they're like, you know, there's not a lot of great defenses. We're going to go get Stefanski, who is the best offensive coach on the market. We've already got a superstar at running back and a star at wide receiver and a decent O-line. So what you're seeing now last night is you're seeing it all comes to fruition. It's like, oh God, Penix, because you and I watched him at college at Washington. I saw him play live. He throws a beautiful ball. He really does. He throws he's a classic pocket quarterback. He's like a left-handed Goff. If you give him a nice protection, nobody throws a prettier ball, and it was on display last night.
5: Hey, you don't want to go overboard with this stuff, Colin, but if we're being honest, that division is so messy that I think the Falcons last night vaulted back into contention. Now, they don't have to go that high because the Saints aren't going to run away with it. Carolina's not going to run away with it. Tampa Bay's 0-2. I think this division's wide open, and I know they looked awful, like they were in the mix for the number one pick the first 2 weeks, but to me, this team could easily win the division based on what I saw last night.
1: And so, you know, a lot of times with quarterbacks, young quarterbacks, you know, like Bryce Young looks different now than 2 years ago. They've done a nice job. And then there's occasionally you'll see a young Drake May or a young Justin Herbert or a young Mahomes, and you're like, yeah, that's going to work. Young Joe Burrow. Yeah, that's going to work. There was starting to be a kind of a J.J. McCarthy vibe with Penix. He can't stay healthy. When he's in there, he lacks confidence. And after that first interception, I'm like, oh, do we have kind of a maybe this isn't going to work? And then, you know, to do that on the road, and you could tell he got into a rhythm. I always feel with J.J. McCarthy, I could never feel like a game-long rhythm. I kind of felt for 3 hours, Penix really believed in the schemes, the calls, himself, Drake London. I mean, some of those throws late, you didn't have to throw the game. You had a 2-touchdown lead, and they went for it. And so I that was a 3-hour kind of testimony, referendum that Michael Penix is like, I buy what I'm getting from the sideline, and I believe in myself, and I believe in my weapons. So if you're a Falcons fan today, you feel pretty darn good about being 1-2 and where you're going.
5: And extra time off before you face the Saints in a big divisional battle next weekend. All right, let's move to the Buffalo Bills and Josh Allen playing like the best quarterback in the league so far. He has 9 total touchdowns. The Bills are at 38 points per game. But Joe Brady, his coach, knows there's even more Allen can do, and he's challenging him to get even better.
0: I'm Josh's biggest hater. Everybody knows that. I love him to death, but I also want him to get everything that he deserves. And he's playing at such a high level. Don't get me wrong. Like, I'm nitpicking, but I also have a standard for him, and I view him in a way that I want to make sure that I'm viewing him in a way that even if other people are thinking he's the best there is, I think there's more. And in every game I call a game with him, he does something that even amazes me as I say that.
1: I think Fox is going to have a really good game on their hands. I think the Chargers have their tackle back. You know, it didn't play anybody in preseason, very choppy. Mike McDaniel, the OC, knows the Bills well. The Bills are coming off that very emotional opening of the stadium. They're heavily favored. Everybody thinks they should blow them out. It's a Harbaugh team that's backed into a corner. I tend to think this is going to be really, really interesting. As Greg Cosell and others have said on the internet, when you look at the film, don't pin this on Justin Herbert. He had 3 early drops in the game. Running backs were putting the ball on the carpet. The defense couldn't make key stops. When everybody in the world is telling me it's going to be a blowout, be very careful. I think the Chargers, I think this is a very close game midway through the fourth.
5: I would hope so. You know, for the Chargers' sake and Jim Harbaugh and Justin Herbert, keep it close, boys. Final story, Colin, is this crummy news out of San Francisco that Nick Bosa, talented edge rusher, I can't believe this, he's only 28 years old, suffered a calf injury in practice and is expected to miss multiple weeks. He may go on the IR. Colin, some staggering numbers. 5 defensive linemen for the Niners are on IR. 5. That's a cluster injury that is difficult to overcome. Now, I did have to look this up with Bosa. Man, he's only 28, Colin. He was the number 2 pick in 2019.
1: Great player.
5: Missed all of last year. Well, he played the first 3 games. ACL injury. So now he's got a calf. You don't even want to know what that leads to. Colin, I'm looking at who they're backfilling with. It's a rookie out of Texas Tech, Romello Height. Expected, and he's questionable for the game. There is just a lot of injuries I'm not going to get into conspiracies, folks, the substation stuff.
1: Well, let me ask you.
5: I'll let you do that.
1: Well, I'm not a conspiracy theorist. I usually make fun and eye roll conspiracies. But would you build a house next to a substation? No.
5: Of course.
1: Okay. So I'm just saying, I don't know what it does to your ligaments. The only thing I can say, because this is a team where players get hurt in non-contact situations, like DeMarcus Robinson. How? Bosa, practice. That's not happening to the Rams. That's not happening to everybody else. Well, and I know everybody says it's not the substation. Just ask yourself, would you build a house next to one? A lot of waves coming out of substations.
5: So, you know those tall towers that are connected to
1: phone towers?
5: What are they called?
1: Well, like phone towers.
5: Right, right. So there was one in our neighborhood when we were picking a house in Pennsylvania, the wife and I. We got one of those radar detector things that can pick up electromagnetic frequencies. Yeah. And when you got close to it, the thing like went off the charts.
1: Yeah.
5: And we're laughing like, oh, we're Ghostbusters. We didn't buy the house. We're like, no, thank you. It's just too weird. Something's up. I don't really know what it is, but I feel bad for the Niners, man.
1: Well,
5: they look like a Super Bowl contender through 2 weeks.
1: Again, I don't do conspiracy theories, and part of this is tongue-in-cheek. What I think, that Kyle's practices are harder than other teams' practices, and he also loves older players. He's very loyal to older players that learn his system. He doesn't want to be he's not a third or fourth grade teacher. He's not trying to, you know, show you how to color crayons, right? Like, he's not interested. He's a college professor. He likes his smartest students. So he tends to be very, very loyal to his older players, you know, like Bosa and Fred Warner and Greenlaw. He loves older players because they get his system. He some teachers don't have the patience to be third grade teachers. Other teachers don't have the interest to be a college professor. Shanahan's more college professor. He loves his smartest students, and he leans into them, and he's loyal to them, and he'll give them a better reference. And so older teams get hurt more. I always think that's the answer, is that whereas the Rams, their big rival, like Jalen Ramsey, they get, yeah, we're moving on, and Todd Gurley, we're moving on. And like the Rams are a very Belichickian without the hoodie. They'll move a year early. The Niners will bring you back a second and a third time, even if it didn't end necessarily well or it ended with an injury. They'll still bring you back. So I think that's the answer for it. That's my take. J-Mac with the news.
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1: If you think I sound a little wonky today, about 6 o'clock last night, I got a head cold and it is running downhill. But we're going to get through this puppy. Blazing 5, top of the hour. I have said before, and I made this reference years and years ago, the one NFL coach that reminds me of a college coach is Lincoln Riley, where I know he's smart. I know he knows offense, and quarterbacks. But I don't necessarily know if he can build a culture. So this is really a moment for Lincoln Riley. There's several things they've done well. So let's not just blanket it. He doesn't know what he's doing. Since he took over USC, counting every Division I football program in America, 135 plus, Lincoln Riley's offense, and the first 2 years, they had no NFL players except Jordan Addison and Caleb Williams. The cupboard was totally bare. He didn't take over for Sark or Lane Kiffin or Pete Carroll. They had no players. He had to bring them in. They are number one in the country in yards per play, more than Ohio State. Number one in the country pass offense, better than the Buckeyes. Number one on third down percentage. Number one in the red zone percentage. He is a brilliant offensive coach. Unlike Matt LaFleur, I know what he's selling. Offense. Every quarterback he gets, better by the time he leaves. There is no question he is a really smart guy. But like a Josh McDaniels in New England, sometimes a guy is a great scheme play caller, but you take him to the next level and it doesn't necessarily work. So I think this is a very gettable game against Oregon. Generally, Oregon in big games, even if they're playing Ohio State, you know, can go toe-to-toe. This is a weird Oregon team where they had to replace. I was just talking to a college coach about this, a former college coach, that when you have to replace both coordinators, it's very rare. Remember, if coordinators leave a program like Oregon, they're usually getting great jobs. They're excellent. Will Stein. It's hard to go find two replacements and go two for two. It's very possible the defensive coordinator's not quite the guy or not quite there yet. Maybe will be Saturday night. But this is kind of the bar exam for USC. If they can't pass this, I'm not interested talking about beating Ohio State, Indiana, and beating Penn State on the road. This is the bar exam because this is a very gettable Oregon team relative to Oregon teams, which are always very, very good. So I've said before that I probably would go Oregon just because it's Oregon. But it's the rare Oregon team that I don't know what I'm getting. And it's the rare USC team under Lincoln Riley at the Coliseum. I know exactly what I'm getting. But I think what USC fans look when they look at this game, what a USC fan is saying, and I think it's totally fair, is Lincoln signed a $110 million contract. They spent $300 million in facilities in the offseason. A recent story says their roster is $40 million. Saturday night for USC and Lincoln Riley is a return on the investment game. People have been patient. There's not pickets outside the stadium. Talk radio in L.A. spends a lot of time in the Dodgers, Lakers, and other stuff. They don't talk a ton of USC football. But Kurt Cignetti took over a basketball school with bad facilities. First year in the playoff, second year 16-0. It doesn't take that long. Now, Cignetti may be the best coach right now in college football, so that's the standard. But it's time. I don't care if Trent Mosey doesn't play. I don't care if you have a linebacker that's not going to play. This is a return on the investment game. And this is as gettable as Oregon may be. I just saw the money. Phil Knight's given $1 billion here and $1 billion there. They're starting to spend money now as Phil Knight and Penny Aids. Like, this is Oregon for the first time in a while. Looks a little wobbly. And they may not be Saturday and they may not be in 3 weeks. But they haven't been wobbly much in the last 15 years. You know exactly what you're getting. Saturday night, Coliseum, best O-line, best D-line combo Lincoln's had by a stretch. Number one recruiting class, high school, four guys are starting. Here's Lincoln on the Oregon matchup.
31: It's two really good programs going at it. You know, it was a really big game last year, too. You know, it had playoff implications and all of that. So that's honestly, though, what this game should be. You know, I mean, that's this game should have, you know, a lot riding on it and be important. It's important to the fan bases. It's important to college football. And so, yeah, I mean, I think it's exactly what it should be. And we're excited about it. Our guys are excited to play. It'll be a hell of a battle.
1: Yeah, it feels 34-30 to me. Last serve wins. That's kind of where I feel. I think both quarterbacks are very good. Jaden Maiava was not great on the road last week. USC's a very young team, so they'll be obviously better at home than they would be on the road. It's a super young team. I think it's one of the youngest teams in the Big Ten. And a lot of those freshmen last week were playing their first college road game. Was not great. Not an excuse, just a reality. Younger teams tend to play very, very well at home and they're a little iffy on the road. Oregon's got youth. They've got veterans. I think it's 34-30. I would probably take Oregon in this spot. But the quality of quarterback play and skill in this game is incredibly high, and I can't wait to watch. It's a tremendous college football weekend. Texas-Tennessee is another one. Really, really interesting spotlight game for Arch Manning. It's back to school season. 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
1: You know, it's interesting about Kurt Cignetti. I like watching him play because it's really smart football. It reminds me when the Patriots, when I lived in New England for, 10 years, I watched every Patriot game. And I always said, I never thought they had the most talent, but they were so smart. They didn't fumble. There wasn't dumb penalties. They were just, they didn't always have the sack leaders, but they always made your quarterback uncomfortable. That's like Indiana. And the other thing about great coaches and great players, I mean, when Andrew Luck came out and went 11-5 with a bad team, like a bad roster, greatness creates clarity. Kurt Cignetti took a broken basketball school, 2 years later wins a natty. That's why Lincoln Riley, there are no more excuses. You're both in the same conference now. You got to beat Oregon at home. Indiana would beat Oregon at home, right? And USC has got like Trinity High School Football League in the backyard, some of the best high school maybe the best high school football league in the country. It's right in your backyard. There is no high school football league in Indiana that's close to that. So there's only one quarterback currently playing in the NFL that has everything. Money, legacy, trophies, and fame. MVPs, Patrick Mahomes. Everybody else is missing something. Everybody else is missing something. So whenever I hear somebody say about a really talented quarterback, he is overrated. Almost no quarterbacks in this league are over or underrated. They're all properly rated. Like, GMs know that Brock Purdy benefits greatly from Kyle Shanahan, but they also know he's a gamer, he's aggressive, he's smart with a little bit of mobility. He's an NFL franchise quarterback. That's the thing. Great athletes and great quarterbacks are a lot like movie stars, is that they're all going to have duds. Anthony Hopkins has had duds. Marlon Brando had like six. Denzel Washington did Book of Eli. Tom Hanks did The Terminal. But because all those people have such high quality production over their career, nobody talks about the duds. Michael Jordan and the Wizards, a disaster. Michael Jordan pre-Pippen couldn't beat anybody just in the Eastern Conference. Right? Like, so nobody talks about it because of accomplishments. So when Josh Allen and Justin Herbert play, everybody knows they're great. I mean, Herbert has literally every box that GMs tell me they check. IQ, EQ, size, mobility, durability, toughness. Big arm and can move a little. He checks every box. So does Josh Allen. Now, Josh Allen, I think, is a little less mechanical as an athlete. He's a little bit more fluid. He's bigger. He's more fluid. I think the criticism of out of college with Justin is the criticism now. Sometimes he can be a bit mechanical. You wish he was a little more fluid. A little more sidearm stuff, a little more Mahomes, but he's a tremendous player. So, but what's interesting with both of these guys, if you ask a lot of fans, what do you remember about Josh Allen? They say 13 seconds, a 13-second game. They would not talk about that if he had two trophies. Same with Herbert. You ask people about Herbert, four interceptions, a playoff game against the Texans. So right now they have duds. Now they have a lot of really good movies, but they haven't won the Oscar yet, so to speak. And that really ends it. So everybody in the league, I mean, Greg Cosell, who watches more film than a movie critic, is on our show every week, and he watches every single play from Justin Herbert, and he said what every GM I've ever talked to says about Herbert.
4: Justin Herbert has not played poorly. I'm sure if you saw the game. The thing when you watch quarterbacks is you really have to watch every play. There were three really bad drops in the first half on big-time throws by Herbert that would have been plus 20, plus 25-yard completions. They put themselves behind the eight ball too many times. This game was not on Justin Herbert. It's easy to say that because he's now become a little bit of a whipping boy, but I'm sure you know that if you talk to offensive coaches in the league, there isn't one that wouldn't say he's a top five or six quarterback in the league.
1: Like, who you listen to matters. I tell this to young broadcasters. You know, if I go to USC or I talk to high school kids, I always say, not everybody's opinion is equal. Like, make sure you have people that are North Stars that you respect. They're conscientious. They're thoughtful. Listen to them. Tune out the rest of the nonsense, which is about 90% of the opinions. When Matt Stafford was losing games in Detroit, had never won a playoff game. All the smart people in the league love Matt Stafford. They knew it wasn't him. It was bad O-lines. It was inconsistency. It was chaos. You know, he had Calvin Johnson, but it was just a chaotic organization. It's a little bit like the Jets now. All the smart people knew. I mean, literally think of Sean McVay's like, yeah, I want Stafford. I'll pay his contract and I'll pay Jared Goff simultaneously and we'll give him a ton of draft capital. I mean, that's putting yourself, that's how much they believed in Matt Stafford. It wasn't just getting him. It was, yeah, we're going to pay both starting quarterbacks and give you a ton of draft capital. That's how much they believed in Matt Stafford, who didn't have a playoff win. So I feel about Stafford and Justin Herbert the same, and Josh Allen is a more talented version of both, which is they just don't have the trophy yet. The trophy ends a lot of conversations. The Oscar ends a lot of conversations. Because when Anthony Hopkins and Marlon Brando and Tom Hanks and Denzel can have duds, Matt Damon, anybody can have duds. There is nobody that always picks the right project. Just doesn't. And now, you know, I think Herbert is losing his patience a little. There's some analytics that tell you he has let go of the ball a little sooner than he needed to. And I think a lot of that is it hurts. I think, you know, now he's got a fiance. He's been in the league. He's got his money. Now he's getting tired of getting hit. And there'll be some analytics that may tell you he's letting it go a little sooner than he has in previous years. Sometimes quarterbacks do that when they've been injured, right? The first year or two after an injury. Justin's doing it because I think he has like Charger O-line fatigue. But the leadership stuff, the intelligence, people are questioning it and he won't have it.
6: Our team is so close. And so I don't think there's a lack of vocal leadership at all. So I think I'm going to stop you right there and say that it's very present. We've got great leadership on this team, and I trust those guys in that locker room. And so I don't think anyone is panicked or worried, because that's not going to do us any good.
1: Yeah, I think when you lose the best defensive coordinator in the NFL, you're not going to replace him with the new best defensive coordinator in the NFL. The defense doesn't look right. And when you bring in a very sophisticated, very smart offensive coordinator who you've never worked with, he's kind of quirky. Harbaugh's quirky. I think it's, and they don't play any starters in the preseason. Harbaugh admitted that. It's just going to look real chunky. I think they'll get their act together. I think they'll play really well this weekend. May not win it, but I think they'll play well. Let's put up the week three NFL schedule. It's great college slate. Tremendous Saturday in college football. Indiana tonight against Northwestern's interesting. Northwestern just tagged Colorado. Week three in the NFL, I got to tell you, there's some games here. One of the games that fascinates me is the Rams in Denver. So if you go back to the Rams game, J-Mac, it was a lot of chunk plays to Devontae. Well, Denver's not going to give those up because they have Patrick Surtain on Devontae with Puka not playing. So if you go back, it wasn't like the Rams offense was consistent. They were just hitting on big downfield throws. You can probably eliminate most of those against Denver. So I still think, and now you don't have Puka. And if Devontae's taken out, what is that offense? It's not big plays. It's tight end stuff. It's 7-yard running back runs. So I think, and also Bo Nix has been an unbelievable home quarterback. Like a lot of young players and young, he's great at home, not as good on the road. So and we've said this about the Seahawks. The Seahawks, you get the same team every week, home or away. You do not with the Rams. You do not with the Rams. They're not as consistent. Unlike Seattle, they don't have a quarterback that gives you mobility. You know, Sam Darnold three or four times will take off and get big runs. Rams are not going to give you that. Seattle's defense is excellent everywhere, as are their special teams. Sometimes the special teams of the Rams are dubious, put them in bad spots. Also, Trent McDuffie's new, Garrett not here, Donald limited snaps. So I think the Rams are built for the long haul. I'm not sure they're great right now. And I think Denver's at home is the play.
0: That's a good point. You touched on Zay Flowers earlier with the Ravens. Now you're mentioning Puka. And also, I'm sure you've seen Nico Collins not practicing this week. I know the league's about quarterbacks, but those are three high-end receivers. Colin, I can't bet on the Houston

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0: Finally, Clemson Sports Talk has come back to Drive Time. Hello, everybody. Lawton Swan back in the saddle once again. 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And out of the gates on a Friday afternoon as Clemson gets prepared to take on Cal tonight is Jason Priester from the Clemson Insider. JP, welcome in, my man. Hope you're doing well. Thanks for being part of the show.
1: Always a pleasure, my friend. Appreciate you having me.
0: Yeah, look, man, I'm excited to talk to you. We got Tim Bure lined up, Tommy Bowden. It's a full Friday like we've had each and every weekend. But, man, to have Clemson to travel across the country to take on Cal, I have a little bit of concern about the travel. But, man, I thought it was a heady move by Dabo Swinney to, you know, go out there a day early to kind of let those guys get acclimated. What was your thought?
1: Absolutely. I think that is a very heads up move. You know, it's a long flight. You got to adjust to the time change. So get them out there a couple of days early and let them get acclimated and settled in. I don't think you can handle it any better.
0: Again, Jason Priester is on Twitter at JP_Priester. Make sure that you give him a follow. So, Jason, we haven't had a chance to hash out what we saw last Saturday against North Carolina. And I got some criticism from people online, as you can imagine, when basically one of my statements here on the program was that it really felt like things turned after that weather delay. I don't want to dismiss what happened before the weather delay. You could already see things starting to click for the offense. But it really felt like things hit a different gear for Clemson after the weather delay. Do you think that was more about Clemson, maybe more about North Carolina not handling the delay well? Or did we actually see this group continue to gel throughout the game to the point of where by their final couple of possessions, they were playing the best football we'd seen?
1: Yeah, I think the truth probably lies somewhere in the middle. I think it probably had a little bit to do with North Carolina not handling the delay well and Clemson doing the complete opposite. You know, it's the third in a row. They should be handling them well at this point. But I'm kind of with you. I thought it really changed after the delay. I mean, no doubt about it. And I kind of took some heat for saying the same thing. It sounds like you took some similar heat. But, you know, you could see it starting to turn there, that 18-play drive at the end of the first half. But they just weren't able to finish it off and put it in the end zone. But you started to see the offense kind of grow up there, you know. But North Carolina was still gashing Clemson some in the second half on the ground. They put that one long drive together there, you know, early in the fourth quarter. And without that delay, you know, we'll never know for sure. But right. I feel pretty confident they were going to punch that ball in the end zone right there.
0: Yeah,
1: I mean, they just had the defense on their heels, just running it right at them. And then, you know, I think they had 11 runs of 10 yards or more before the delay. And they didn't have run longer than 3 yards after the delay. So to me, it changed really defensively. Once they came back onto the field, I thought Clemson kind of took over at the line of scrimmage defensively, something they had not done completely yet before the weather moved in. But yeah, I think we did start to see some growth from this team. Both sides of the ball, I thought Tate Reynolds really started to show or really started to grow up during that game. You know, I think that the pick he threw there early in the second half on the ball that was just so poorly thrown to Bryant Wesco.
0: I agree.
1: And he comes right back, man, and it's like he never threw the pick. You know, it's kind of like that. The windshield mentality. Don't let the last play affect the next play. And I don't think the previous quarterback always did that so well. But maybe that's part of that baseball mindset with Tate. You know, baseball humble you in a minute. And he's played so much baseball over the years that it is hard to, you know, not have that kind of mindset. Maybe he brings that to the quarterback position and it's going to help him be successful.
0: Well, and something else, Jason, that that I noticed about him, you know, I think people would look at him and go, man, he seems mature beyond his years, but he's actually a year older than he should be. He's only about, I think, seven. I looked at it yesterday, a day before. He's only like 7 months younger than JKS, the quarterback for Cal, who's a sophomore. I mean, I guess at some point in his career, and you might know a little bit more about it, he either A, got reclassified or came out or started school maybe a year late. I'm not sure, but I mean, he is older. He's already 19, and I can assure you, there aren't a ton of freshmen on Clemson's campus that are 19-year-olds already.
1: Yeah, if I had to guess, I'd say he probably had a late birthday that kind of pushed him back a year, maybe. Maybe his birthday's in September, October, or something like that, which meant he was a little bit older than the rest of his classmates, because I don't think he reclassed, or I know he didn't in high school. But, yeah, he is a very mature kid. You know, I remember the first time I ever talked to him. That was after he worked out at camp, back when he earned his offer.
0: Yeah.
1: You know, and I remember thinking to myself, man, that this kid has seen flies beyond his years.
0: Yeah, well, he turns 20 in March.
1: So it's March then. Yeah, I don't know. That's interesting. So it's not even one of the late birthday type deals.
0: No. Yeah. His birthday is March 29th, 2007. Assuming what I have here is correct in front of me, I think that's from the Clemson site. But I looked it up, and I was like, hold on, because he does seem older. March 29th, 2007. So he's a year older than he should be.
1: That you know what? I would have never guessed that. But I mean, I guess there could be a couple of different explanations for that. But,
0: well, you know, they don't do the daylight savings time out in Arizona. So because of that, it aged him a year.
1: Let's go with that. I like that one better than any I was going to come up with.
0: Jason Priester, hanging out with us here on the program. All right, so you mentioned Clemson defensively, and London Merritt had some things to say during his press conference with the media. And of course, we put an article together on our website about it. And, you know, he talked about when Clemson plays some of those defensive sets where they've got four defensive ends in, quote, for quarterbacks, we're coming. But I did like what we saw from London Merritt late in the game. And you and I have already talked about him quite a bit, like what a piece he could be for Clemson, just given kind of his profile coming out of high school. What did you make of his time with the media this week? And ultimately, how significant of a player does he need to maybe be a complimentary player to Will Helt this week, or tonight, I should say, against Cal?
1: Speaking of the guy that started to show a lot of growth during that game, he was another one. You know, I think there were several guys that really, you know, played better and better and better as the game went on. And I thought London Merritt was one of those guys. You know, Will Helt, you know, he's been really effective the past couple of games. You know, if they can get somebody to be a little bit more consistent over there on the opposite side of him, you know, it would help so much more. Because you're just not getting what you need to from the defensive tackles. But yeah, I mean, that's what they brought him to Clemson for, was kind of to be, you know, a guy that could get out after the quarterback, help in run support, get out there and set the edge. You know, he's still got some developing to do, but I think he's kind of on the quick track to get there sooner rather than later, man. I expect him to just – I know we hear this all the time from Dabo Swinney, but he's one of those guys that the more he plays, he's just going to keep continuing to get better.
0: Where, in your opinion, Jason, does Cal quarterback Jaron Kiwu Sagapuatele, or however you say his name, JKS, where does he rank maybe amongst the quarterbacks Clemson will face this year?
1: One of the best ones. He's definitely the best they've faced yet. And they like to let him bring it around.
0: Better than Levitt.
1: In my opinion, yes. He's not the runner that Sam Levitt is. He's not going to, you know, take off 10 times in a game and gash you for 100 yards or anything like that. He wants to sit back there and throw it. And, you know, I think Dabo Swinney kind of described it best the other day. He said, you know, this is a guy, he's not going to force it. He's going to take what defense gives him. I think he's only ran the ball six times all year.
0: Wow.
1: You know, through the first three games. So he's not going to, beat you with his legs. So I think this is going to be a pretty big test for that retooled secondary, which has been playing kind of well for the most part. I mean, the back end's probably been the real bright spot of the defense so far, outside of maybe Will Hill. But this is going to be a big test for those guys, because I think, and I'm going to call him JKS because I will butcher that name.
0: Yeah.
1: But yeah, I think I would definitely put him a notch above Sam Levitt. You know, at least as a passer, you know, I mean, he's not the dual threat guy, okay. Levitt is, but, you know, as a pure passer, absolutely, I would put him a notch above Sam Levitt for sure.
0: So we got a lot of games left, but next weekend Clemson will face Miami and Darian Mensah, assuming Mensah comes into the game healthy. Is Mensah better than JKS in your mind? Or like, how do you rank those two?
1: I would put I pick Mensah as my ACC preseason player of the year. So I have a lot of respect for that dude, man. He is one of the more complete quarterbacks in the country, in my opinion. He's been around the block a little bit longer, so he's a little bit more experienced than the Cal quarterback is. He's still an underclassman. You know, I say that JKS is the best quarterback they've faced so far. Probably say the same thing by the time they can roll around and play Duke.
0: Wow.
1: I mean, Miami.
0: Yeah. Well, hey, listen. I think that's an okay misspeak in this day and age, quite frankly. Just knowing who quarterbacks are at any school is tough enough, but to put him in his old school makes a lot of sense.
1: In the blue and white of Duke there, man.
0: Hey, you didn't say Tulane. You didn't say Tulane, right? Like, this guy's been all over the place. All right, so from that point, you know, depending on what happens tonight, the conversation, and this is what I said earlier this week, and you may have seen some of it on social media, the conversation about, you know, this season for Clemson and that 51-10 loss and all that, I mean, you have a chance to put that thing in the rear view, because we're looking at a scenario where Miami, who played for the national title, would be coming into Death Valley, and Clemson would have a chance, you know, for the biggest win that they've had in a long, long time. Just some of your thoughts on, you know, what a win in Cal would mean tonight for the Tigers, basically the environment and how fans feel, maybe going into that game against Miami versus if they get beat tonight, how fans will feel.
1: I think it changes the whole complexion of the rest of the season. If you go into Cal tonight and win that game, you know, you set yourself up for a very crucial ACC matchup the following week. No matter how it's viewed from the outsiders, you know, games aren't played on paper. You got to play them between the lines. So, I mean, I would expect the place to be fairly raucous. Like you just said, it would be one of the bigger ACC games in quite some time. You know, now if you go and lose that game tonight, then that just, it's the complete opposite. I think you got to worry about some apathy starting to set in. You know, there's a part of the fan base that they're kind of on edge already, you know, after what happened at LSU.
0: Sure.
1: and the ugliness of the Georgia Southern game, and rightfully so. And I get it. You know, so if you go out to Cal and you lose that game tonight, you know, it's going to get ugly when it comes to the online stuff and the rat poison, as the coaches like to say, man. It's going to be vicious online, man, if this team falls to 2-2. And, you know, there were a lot of us. I think you might have been one of them. I know I was, you know, even going back to before the season started, that kind of pointed at this game, this Friday night game at Cal, as one of the games they could lose, you know. I know I did. You know, so, and I've not changed my opinion on that. I've kind of gone back and forth on who I'm going to pick to win the game. I hadn't put my prediction out yet. That'll be out in a bit. But I still haven't fully decided on it, because I can't trust this team fully yet.
0: No, I understand that completely. I think a lot of people do. I think the thing that speaks volumes to me about it is, if this was on a neutral site, regardless of whether it's Clemson, you know, -1.5 or +1.5 on a neutral site, Vegas seems to believe Clemson should win this game. And that tells me that they believe that the Jimmys and the Joes, you know, that Clemson's got are better. And oddly, the fact that Luke Farelli is no longer playing at Cal, and I mean, certainly he's not playing at Clemson either, but that benefits the Tigers in this one because, I mean, he was a great player for them a year ago.
1: Yeah, I think it does. I think this game's, you know, I know a lot of people put the focus on the freshman quarterback making his first career road start, but for me, I think it's going to come down to the defensive play and how they can slow that Cal offense. I mean, don't get me wrong, they had a pretty good environment there at Berkeley for the season opener with UCLA, if I'm remembering right. You know, and I heard the head coach kind of imploring the fan base to show up once again for this one. I mean, if they can get that place pretty full, it might be, you know, an environment that they don't typically have. But still, for me, it comes down to the defense. I know the Cal offense doesn't lean heavily on the run, but any coach, you know, worth his salary has seen this defense and how it's held up against the run at this point. And yeah, there's just no way they're not going to try to run the ball right at this defense. And they're going to have to slow it down if they want to win.
0: You know what? You know what? The other thing that kind of changed my feeling a little bit on Clemson to a degree. Again, Jason Priester with us from the Clemson Insider. You can see his graphic if you're watching on YouTube. He's on Twitter at JP_Priester. But one of the things that changed kind of my feelings a little bit about everything was watching the LSU Ole Miss game and sort of recognizing that LSU is vulnerable and LSU has warts, and that when they came out against Clemson, they just seemed like everything was clicking and it was them against the world. And maybe that pounding that Clemson took 51-10 isn't, you know, reminiscent of, I guess, what LSU and or Clemson are this year, that maybe that was just a one-off in some respects.
1: It's dangerous to put that much stock into one game, right? I think I said 100 times, you know, during the summer months, that what happens, you know, when Clemson and LSU play isn't, you know, whether they win or whether they lose, it's not going to define the season. It's just one game, and we've seen plenty of examples where teams get blown out one week and look terrible, and they come back and look really good the next. I think it can be misleading sometimes to put that much stock into one blowout loss or one blowout win. We saw on Saturday that LSU's kind of human. We saw that a little bit with Miami over the weekend. You know, Wake played them pretty tough. It's kind of a week-to-week type of deal. And despite Clemson kind of, you know, how do you want to say it here, you know, kind of falling off and the program kind of being in decline a little bit, is still viewed as, you know, a national brand for a lot of these opponents. The game is going to be circled on the calendar. I'm sure Cal's had it circled on the calendar, you know, since the schedules came out. First time Clemson's been out there. I mean, people still get up for Clemson, and I think it'll continue to be that way.
0: No, I agree 100%. Again, follow him on Twitter at JP_Priester. That's Jason Priester. Jason, have a great week, my man. Enjoy the game tonight, and we will talk to you next Friday.
1: Always a pleasure, my friend. Appreciate it.
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0: It is the show that shakes the Southland, Clemson Sports Talk on Swan with you on a Friday afternoon. Longtime legendary Clemson SID, Tim Beray joins the program. Tim, welcome in. Hope you're doing well. And man, appreciate you being a part of the program from all the way across the country out in California as Clemson and Cal get ready to kick off tonight.
1: Yeah, I'm trying to think. Is this the furthest I've been away to do to do your show in distance? I don't know. It's a lot of miles.
0: I can't remember. Did you join us from Santa Clara at some point? Maybe. I mean, would that count?
1: Yeah, maybe. Or I might have talked to you when I was doing a golf tournament out here for NBC. So anyway, good to be with you.
0: You did a golf tournament overseas, didn't you, at one point? Or am I wrong?
1: Yes. Yeah. No, I've done four or five of them. Yeah.
0: Well, next time you do that, we'll have you on and we'll just call it a day.
1: We'll set the record.
0: Tim Beray joining us. So, Tim, from a historical perspective, give us some insight. Clemson traveling west, how many times have they done anything like this? And I know it's strange that it's an Atlantic Coast Conference team, but still, give us some insight into the travels of Clemson football to the West Coast over the years.
1: Yeah, well, the first one was in 1951 when Clemson played Pacific in a battle of top 20 teams, believe it or not.
0: Wow.
1: I've never done a deep dive in to see how they got out there or how many stops the planes had to make in 1951 to get all the way out here to Pacific. But I've always wanted to do that. Hadn't done it, but Frank Howard, for some reason, had a one-game deal with Pacific, and they played it out here.
0: That was the first one. Well, and the thing that would be interesting to really know is, like, how does something like that even come together? Because, I mean, we're not talking about, you know, a team that's within an email. You know, I mean, I wonder what the connection was to pull that together.
1: Yeah, and it was 1951, too. So now in 66, you know, Clemson played at Southern Cal. Now in the 60s, Coach Howard, if you look at the Clemson schedules in the 60s, they were, I mean, that non-conference schedule was tough. And now part of it was because Coach Howard was the athletic director and wanted to balance the budget. But in 66, I want to say we won the ACC with a perfect 6-0 record, but we were 0-4 outside the league. And I want to say all four or three of the four were against top 10 teams.
0: Mm.
1: And one of them was Southern Cal. Southern Cal was fifth at the time, and they beat Clemson 30-0. I do remember seeing old pictures in the file of the team taking a tour of Universal Studios, and they had their picture made with the stars of the television show Lost in Space.
0: Oh, that show always creeped me out a little bit. That show always creeped me out. The scientist guy, he was kind of weird for me. Isn't that weird?
1: Yes, he was a little weird. Yes, absolutely. Yes.
0: Tim Beray joining us
1: But they had their picture made with other movie stars. I know I remember seeing a picture of Walter Cox with Ryan O'Neal, a young Ryan O'Neal. Yeah.
0: I went to see the Lisa Gibbons show one time when I was out in California, and they had to bring in, like, it was one of those reunion shows, you know, where the longtime parents are reunited with the kids or whatever, and they needed a couple of seats, and I ended up having me and about three other people, we had to go out. And because Lisa, of course, is from South Carolina. I don't remember how we got connected with that show.
1: Yeah,
0: but,
1: right. Yeah.
0: But then we got kicked out, and they ended up giving us a tour of, like, the lot. So we got to see where all these great shows and stuff were filmed over the years. So that was really cool, getting a chance to see some sets of very famous shows. And even some shows that had been gone for a while, but I guess they still have them set up just for nostalgia's sake?
1: Probably so, yeah.
0: Yeah, Tim Beray with us here.
1: We had the two trips to Japan in 82 and 91.
0: Right.
1: And then, of course, the national championship game at Glendale in 2018. So that meant a lot of them, but there's a lot goes into it. I guess it was a 40-hour drive for the equipment. The guys who drive the equipment truck, they left Sunday morning. And so there's a lot that goes into it.
0: So I did some research, Tim, on travel for players, and it seems like based off of historical research, because there's a lot of it with the NFL and having, you know, flights like that, and I guess even the Atlanta Braves back in the day when they were playing in the NL West, it seems like the more difficult change is coming from the West Coast back to the East Coast, which might be a bigger deal for Clemson next week with Miami, just in a sense of your time and travel with all that you've done with golf and football. I mean, do you feel like it's tougher coming from the West to the East, or do you find it more difficult going from the East to the West yourself?
1: That's a good question. I guess it would be easier from the, of course, it depends on the time that you're playing. The NFL guys always say it's tough for the West Coast teams when they're playing a 1 o'clock game in New York, because it's 10 a.m. on their body clock. But if you're going from the East to the West and you're playing a 1 o'clock game and on the West, so it's 4 o'clock for you, which is the middle of the day, which is no big deal. So I think that's where they come from on the NFL and maybe some other sports. In this case, however, for the Tigers, I did note that the two games that California has played against FBS teams have lasted 3 hours and 51 minutes and 3 hours and 49 minutes.
0: Mm.
1: That would mean with a 7:35 start, that game's going to end after 2 in the morning. 2 in the morning? If that's why I think it was a good idea that Dabo came out here a day early and coming out on Wednesday. So we'll see. But, it's going to be a different experience.
0: Again, that's Tim Beret hanging out with us here on a Friday afternoon. All right, we'll hit a quick break. We'll come back. We'll hear some more from Tim as he's out in California getting ready for this matchup as the Tigers take on the Cal Bears tonight at 10:30. Insanity. Most people I see posted on our social media are like, yeah, I'll find out if we won on Saturday morning.
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0: Clemson sports star Lawton Swann, Tim Bure on the guest line, hanging out with us today as Clemson gets set to face off with Cal this evening. And Tim, man, I know you've got that Twitter account, your old one got hacked or whatever. Let me give out that Twitter address for everybody. Timothy BOU 9131-8. I'm gonna have to update your graphic because I still have your old one, but
1: 31-8. Okay,
0: still a great follow, of course, over on social media. So road start, true freshman quarterback Tate Reynolds. Tim, how difficult do you think this experience will be for him, kind of given the few quarterbacks, you know, that have had to make obviously any type of travel like this early in their careers, let alone just how young and inexperienced he still is?
1: Yeah, well, fortunately, he didn't have the full go in the game at home. He did have to go against a pretty good defense, and so this is a team that is very good against the defending the pass. They're 119th in defending the run. So, I'm hopeful that, maybe Clemson can get his running game going and open up some things for him in the pass. Or, maybe he'll be able to run himself and pick up some good yardage. Obviously, he's shown an ability to do that in the two games that he's played so far.
0: Tim, circling back to a story from earlier this week, Clemson and Georgia canceled games in 2029, 2030, 32, and 33. So a four-game home-and-home series, something that, you know, is sadly becoming a little bit of the norm in the world of college sports because of the expanded number of games that teams play against their own leagues. Dabo Swinney said during his press conference he hates it because he thinks it's great for fans, but he gets it. From a historical perspective, when you lose a matchup like that, I mean, what does that take away from future schedules? And I know you love Notre Dame, and it's great that Clemson's going to be playing the Fighting Irish, but it is painful when you lose a matchup like Georgia, isn't it? And what were your thoughts when you heard that news?
1: Yeah, I understand that. I will say one thing, though, that Clemson fans are wrong on. It's not like Rams scheduled Notre Dame, and so as a result of that, we're not playing Georgia. The contract was with Notre Dame was a preemptive strike against the SEC going to nine games, and Graham being told, "I'm sorry, we're not going to play you anymore." And so Notre Dame was a replacement for the home and home games we've had with the SEC, so that we would still have a quality non-conference game. So the contract with Notre Dame did not knock out. I've seen some media people even refer to that, but that's not correct.
0: Tim, is this just?
1: Yeah, I mean, you hate to miss out on those and the natural rivalry, and
0: yeah,
1: especially Georgia and the history there, but. Because Georgia's already got Georgia Tech that they got to play, and they're going to play. And so they're already playing 10, 10 games. So I know that the two ADs made it sound like it was mutual, but it was a result of the SEC, all the SEC teams. Let's face it, as long as the college football playoff is basically going on W's and L's,
0: yeah,
1: teams are not going to play tough non-conference schedules.
0: Yeah, I talked about that yesterday. It feels like the unavoidable reality of this, you know, modern mega conference college football. And what I hate about it more than anything is you get basically served. I hate to say it this way, but you get served the same meals over and over and over, season after season after season, because there's not a ton of, you know, these matchups anymore that we used to get. And I would argue that, yeah, we do get them at the end now during the college football playoff. But I think what made college football great was when you knew that you were going to be lining up against, a Georgia in the regular season, or Miami for South Carolina fans before the Hurricanes were in the Atlantic Coast Conference when they were independents. I mean, there was something to the the schedules that now you kind of already know is kind of cookie cutter, basically, in a lot of respects, who you're going to play.
1: Yeah, the only thing that is different is that there's so many teams in these conferences that you do play different teams, from year to year.
0: That's a good point.
1: Because you can't play everybody. So you are playing different teams. Not quite as, it used to be that, if there were nine teams in the ACC, you played all eight, and then you had the other non-conference games. And so those were the same eight every year. So that aspect of it is a little bit different. But it is kind of a shame. Actually, Dabo said at the press conference this week, he'd like to have it be seven and then have five, good games against teams that you change from year to year, over time. So, but I mean, that's not going to happen. We're going forward, not going backwards. So we do have some year. I mean, coming up in the next few years, we do have more years that Clemson's only going to play eight conference games, as opposed to a lot of the other teams playing. I think next year, actually, Clemson plays eight, and every other school in the ACC plays nine, and that was because, we had Notre Dame scheduled. So that's how that worked out that way.
0: Tim, we got the text line open 24 hours a day, 7 days a week, and a listener named Tom texted us and wanted to know, what's your weirdest Clemson road trip when you were the SID? And can you share some of that information with us here on the program today?
1: I guess the first thing that pops into my mind was a game. Of course, I don't know if he's talking about the game or just the trip. I guess that we had a game in Virginia once, and I went back to the press box to do some note, and I got left. But fortunately, I'll always remember my man Rich Murray was my counterpart in Virginia, and he got a student assistant to drive me to the airport. And fortunately, I got there right as everybody was getting on the plane. That's the only time it happened to me. That happened to Mr. Bradley with Coach Howard. It was interesting. It happened to both of us just once. But the Coach Howard left Mr. Bradley once. And as I remember, Mr. Bradley had to spend the night and take a commercial flight back the next day. I can't remember where it was.
0: That is outstanding. All right. We'll come back. We'll hear a little bit more of that story with Tim right after this.
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0: final segment of hour number one, Tommy Bowden coming up on the flip side as Clemson gets ready to face off with Cal this evening out in Berkeley, California. We were talking with Tim Beret, longtime legendary Clemson SID, Clemson Hall of Famer, still on the guest line. He's actually out in California. He got out there yesterday in preparation for tonight's matchup, which is certainly a unique one with Clemson and Cal facing off all the way across the country. And Tim, speaking of across the country and travel, you were giving us some insight into one of your more eventful stories as an SID, where you actually got left behind, and you say it also happened to Mr. Bradley, Bob Bradley, who was your mentor there at Clemson and the SID before you arrived. Man, that is just crazy. So when you get to the airport, I love this story. I've never heard this one before. So when you get to the airport, do they already know you're missing? Or when you show up, are you like, guys, did you not remember me?
1: You know, it was a number of years ago. So I think it was before I had a cell phone. So I think, though, that Rich knew somebody at the airport and actually called the airport and told them that, hey, the SID of Clemson, we're getting them out there. So tell the Clemson team to wait on them.
0: Oh, my gosh.
1: But I don't think they actually had to wait on me. I think the Virginia student assistant qualified for Talladega and got me to the airport.
0: That's amazing. What a great story.
1: That's the first thing that came to my mind is crazy.
0: Oh, Tim Beret with us here on the program on a Friday afternoon. And Clemson, of course, playing tonight out at Cal. It'll be a 7:30 kickoff for Tim. He's already out in California. It'll be 10:30 here on the East Coast. I'm sure you'll be acclimated a little bit having gotten there on Thursday, Tim. But does it require, or do you think it will require any coffee for you there in the booth? And what is your go-to beverage of choice while you're working?
1: Yeah, I'm not a coffee guy. I'll have some Diet Coke, and it's got some caffeine in it, so that'll keep me going. And you know, I usually don't get tired at games, especially Clemson games that I'm working, keeping up with the stats and everything. So, but now we're not going back with the team, so we're spending the night.
0: Oh, good.
1: So we'll get a. We'll get back to the hotel local time at a decent hour, and then our flight back leaves at 11 o'clock Saturday Pacific time, 2 o'clock on the East Coast. So, yeah, we won't get back to Clemson until 11 o'clock Saturday night.
0: So I feel like I need to dig in a little bit on this. I'm not really a coffee guy comment. So even like breakfast, no coffee for Tim Beret?
1: You can count on one hand the number of times I've had coffee in
0: what?
1: My life.
0: Okay.
1: Yeah.
0: So what do you juice? Like if you have pancakes, are you juice guy with pancakes or milk?
1: I mean, No, I have orange juice in the morning. But then my parents had coffee.

0: Can't do it without you. And if you like what we're doing, follow us over on YouTube. Subscribe, I guess, is the terminology. Ring that bell and be a part of the show. All right, Tommy Bowden's coming up in just a little bit. And, man, you know, my son sent me a text message that, you know, showed the map of the Atlantic Coast Conference with Cal and Stanford listed on there. And look, as crazy as it may seem, SMU is not this, you know, far-fetched team to have in the Atlantic Coast Conference when you got teams like Miami and Boston College when you talk about, you know, the distance. But good gracious, seeing the two little logos or icons for those schools out west and the fact that they're in the Atlantic Coast Conference, it just reiterates what I was talking about yesterday about the direction of college football and what college football needs to do. In the old television show Happy Days, you know, when Fonzie jumped the shark, that was kind of when it went. When a show jumps the shark, that's when it kind of goes downhill. And I feel like, to a degree, college football jumped the shark. It jumped the shark when leagues began expanding. It jumped the shark when the pack.
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0: is our number two. That's Drive Time right here on the show that shakes the Southland. Clemson Sports Talk on Swan with you. Tommy Bowden, former Clemson Tiger head coach, joining the program this afternoon as he always does on a Friday. Coach, welcome in. It's going to be a late night for all us Clemson Tigers on the East Coast.
1: There's a bunch of your fans, our Clemson fans, taking a nap right now so they can stay up. Especially those over 60. They'll be taking a nap so they can stay up and watch the second half.
0: Yeah, I feel you. I tell you what, you know, talking about that just in general, going out west as a coach, I mean, how do you prepare players for that? I know Dabo Swinney took the team out on Wednesday since they're playing on a Friday night. What's been your experience over the years with situations like that?
1: You know, it seems to be that's the common thing to do, even as far back as, I played in 75, 76. My father was the head coach at West Virginia. We played California going from Eastern time to Pacific time. So he actually, 50 years ago, took us out early. And I can remember flying out early. And then, of course, a lot of guys have never been out that part of the country. And we actually did a little tour, San Francisco Gate Bridge and Alcatraz, you know, those things. So, to wow. kill some of the dead time, but to just get acclimated to the time change. 50 years ago, they were going out early, so a smart play on his part to try to help them make the adjustment by getting out there early.
0: So that's the farthest west you would have ever played as a player. Do you know where's the farthest west you ever coached?
1: You know, it's when I played Texas when I was at Auburn. I think played TCU, played out of Austin. Even at Clemson, playing at A&M, you know, Central Time. But that's still only Central Time.
0: Right.
1: I've never really been out to Pacific or even Mountain Time significance. I've never been Mountain or Pacific.
0: Wow.
1: Central to Eastern's been the most difficult. You know, the night game on a Central when you're coming from the East is a tough play.
0: So how did your dad happen to schedule up Cal? Do you have any idea like what went into that? Because Tim Bray was on the program yesterday, and he talked about back in, I think he said 51 maybe, Clemson played at Pacific. And back then, you're not going to believe this, Pacific was a top 20 team and actually beat the Tigers, I think 21-7. But
1: yeah.
0: Do you even know how that came about? Was it a former assistant coach or what the connection would have been?
1: You know, a lot of times what a university will do, and sometimes administration gets involved, if you notice now, there'll be some football games played overseas. And a lot of times you do that as an educational experience, and you can usually use it, and a lot of times use it in the recruiting process. Back in the day, like when I played in some of the Clemson played Pacific, you know, look at a chance for a lot of those guys that would never get a chance to travel that far, paid trip. So I'd imagine a lot of the reason that it was done simply because of the travel.
0: Well, I knew this.
1: And the educational experience for the players.
0: Yeah, well, I know this. When your dad was coaching at Florida State, the other thing, you know, I know you were talking about when he was at West Virginia, but when he got to Florida State, one of the other great things I think that he did was he would go out and schedule all of these teams across the country, and he would go play you at your place, and he didn't always demand that you came back and played, you know, at home in Tallahassee. He was just really trying to build his profile, and you know, to think about that in this era, it's kind of wild. I mean, we just had Clemson and Georgia cancel four games. It was going to be a home-and-home series. Talk a little bit to our listeners who may not know that about your dad, the things that he would do to just build up the Florida State resume, so to speak.
1: Yeah, well, you know, when he was alive, when he talked about that, he would say he's still looking for the guy to schedule those games because they were scheduled before he got there.
0: Oh,
1: at that particular time,
0: Florida really
1: State was oh yeah, they were scheduled before he got there. In fact, they were in some financial difficulties. You know, they didn't draw hardly anything, so they would go to Nebraska, went to Notre Dame, went to Ohio State, went to LSU, and Notre Dame back to back for the revenue. And then the one year, I think they played five of those big timers, Ohio State, Notre Dame, maybe Nebraska, LSU, Michigan on the road. I think he won three or four of the five on the road, which in that kind of gave him a boost until national prominence. But Yeah, he didn't schedule those. The guy before him did. But fortunately, it worked out good for him.
0: So would that have with that job, when he leaves West Virginia to go to Florida State, in your mind, was he taking a step backwards? I mean, was that program behind West Virginia, in your opinion?
1: Perceived by a lot as a step backwards because of their lack of success. But yeah, what he knew, he obviously coached at Florida State before he went to West Virginia for 3 years. He was familiar with the talent level and the availability of athletes in the Southeast and the population of Florida and the driving distance that prospects were to the campus. So that was one of the main reasons. And then the other was the fact that him and my mother were born in Birmingham from the South. It was closer to his home, parents, relatives, and things of that nature.
0: Gotcha.
1: Twofold reason, but it was not a very prominent job, and a lot of the people in the sports arena really looked like a step backwards.
0: Tommy Bowden with us here on the program, talking about his father and his legacy at Florida State and West Virginia. Well, let's talk about Clemson, Coach, going out west. Tate Reynolds had some moments in that matchup against North Carolina this past weekend as a true freshman that made you feel really good about what the future could look like for him. But how difficult do you think this will be for him, just going out west and now playing in a hostile environment at Cal? I would say if there's a benefit, it's at least he got on the field against LSU a few weeks back in that opener that didn't go well for the Tigers, but at least he's been in a, you know, rather tough environment, if not one of the toughest environments already.
1: Yeah, and I, like I said, he is so young, and you know, those guys at that age, they really got no fear. He doesn't have a lot of past experiences in his career to say, man, I remember winning that time and there was a bad environment, tough environment, I struggled, this and that. He's playing without fear right now, and that's sometimes what you get with a young guy that's inexperienced. There's nothing, the challenge that he doesn't think he can overcome. And he's had success. He reminds me a lot of Rich Rodriguez's quarterback at West Virginia. He has really gotten better as he's played, and both those guys are young, talented guys that can throw and can run, and they've gotten better every week. So I look to him to perform well. What you don't know is how many at bats he's going to get. West Virginia struggles on third. Out in West Virginia, Clemson struggles on third down efficiency on offense. They struggle on third down efficiency on defense. I think for Tate to get better, the guy she's throwing for right at 65%, 40 out of 62 is good. It's how many at bats is he going to get in a hostile environment? Because all of a sudden you have a three and out, and you sit for a long time before you go back in, makes it more difficult. So he's going to need some help, but I like the way he has looked and made progress, and he has tremendous potential.
0: Well, and the kid you're talking about, Michael Hawkins Jr., he's a transfer from Oklahoma, if I remember correctly. And, you know, looking at those numbers of what he's been able to put up, it reminds me a little bit of what you saw when you guys were at Clemson with Woodrow Dantzler. And so I guess my next question would be about Tate Reynolds. I mean, do you think he's got the ability to not be Woodrow Dantzler, but to be somebody that influences the run game in that respect for Chad Morris?
1: I think that's what they're hoping. Because right now they're struggling with productivity on offense, and I think when you got a guy Lawton that can do that, the opportunities on offense are so much greater. Your play selection, your playbook can really expand offensively. Different ways to attack the defense, different formations, just presents all kind of problems when the guy can run. And so I know Clemson, Chad Morris, and Dabo are hoping he can continue developing his running skills, can continue to make a difference, because if they do, they present all kind of problems. That's kind of been Rich's forte, and even Chad's with a mobile quarterback. Rich a little more with running possibilities for a quarterback, but I'm sure Chad's got a background in that, can easily work him into a lot of those opportunities.
0: Again, Tommy Bowden with us here on the program. So, Coach, you had Charlie Whitehurst there at Clemson when he was a freshman. As a young guy begins to make plays, like, is in your mind the playbook right now a little bit limited for Tate Reynolds? And how, as the offensive coaching staff, do you go about working in, you know, a bigger playbook? Or what's kind of the mindset there? Do they have it all from the get-go?
1: A lot of that Lawton is done throughout the week in practice. You'll see him do some things in practice, and he'll make a throw on Tuesday against a certain defense, and all of a sudden he'll make again on Wednesday. On Thursday, he's really sharp. Friday, walkthrough, he's sharp. So a lot of those decisions on what you add in is how he performs that particular task, either the read offensively throughout the week. And then once he performs in the game, okay, you put that in your back pocket. Let's go to something else and add something else. Let's add this look off of that particular route. Or, well, if it's not open now, it looks like he's got the confidence and the familiarity with the route to go to his third read, second read, or whatever. So that'll all expand a lot of times during the week of practice and surely during the season if they continue to make progress.
0: So essentially, if you've got what you would label as like this great play call that you feel like, oh, this is our third and four play, but at practice, every time the freshman quarterback's unable to execute it, you just have to scrap that play for the week.
1: Throw it out. Yeah, throw it out. He doesn't feel comfortable with it. Somehow it's not in his DNA. But, you know, on the reverse side, you can take a comprehensive route. You've got five eligible receivers, and you can send them out. And then based on the coverage, one of those guys has got a great chance to be open. But it depends on the coverage, just then how well defensive guys disguise their coverages and rotate and all that. But when a quarterback gets really good, you can take a basic route. It's got five eligible receivers. Depending on the coverage, go to the right guy. And that's what I'm sure they're trying to grow him into, instead of making the coach be perfect with the play call, that they've got to run this certain defense versus route, call a route that's comprehensive, and let the quarterback make the adjustment based on coverage. That takes experience, but those are things that he will grow into.
0: Tommy Bowden with us. Coach, was there anything specifically that you saw from Clemson that changed? Can an offensive line, like, I think we think about like quarterbacks and players like that kind of getting in a zone, right? Like you go, oh man, he's just in a zone right now. He's placing the ball wherever he wants. But can like an offensive line just gel and kind of come together and things just work a little bit better? I mean, I don't really know enough about that aspect of it all. And maybe you can kind of give us some insight. Like, have you ever seen it where in a game, the guys just aren't quite clicking and all of a sudden the offensive line figures it out? And what would go into that?
1: Well, Lawton, that's the position where experience it counts the most, because you just take a combination block. If you can kind of, some of your fans or listeners can visualize, you know, a guard, there's a defensive tackle sitting in between an offensive guard and an offensive tackle. He's sitting right in the middle of them. So there's a combination block that they're going to take that down line, defensive lineman, and work him back to the linebacker. The linebacker comes off the inside. That means the guard's got to come off. The tackle's got to stay on. So it's linebacker. Scrapes over top toward the tackle. The tackle's got to come off, and the guard's got to work over. Those things take so much time because it's pad-to-pad contact between the offensive lineman. How much pressure am I getting from the guard? Do I need to come off? You know, it all happens so fast. So you're exactly right in kind of what you're explaining right there to the fans. The difficulty offensive line from the calls and the techniques and all that is so complicated and sophisticated, and it happens. You know, there's a defensive back 6 yards off a receiver. He's got 6 yards to make an adjustment. Offensive line, defensive line, they're 6 inches away. They've got to make a split-second decision, be exactly accurate with their steps, be exactly accurate with their head placement, and then their pad level. All those for pretty much, as they say, the offensive line is the end of the line. So you're working with the guys that are least talented, and asking them to really, really play technique perfect. So the gelling of that position, like you were talking about, takes the longest. And that's why experience in the offensive line is so critical.
0: And how difficult, because I think anybody that's played sports, regardless of sport, can admit that practice and games just aren't the same. And Clemson, the opening game this year was against LSU in Baton Rouge. So how difficult is it to transition to what the real game speed is? And is part of the reason that maybe we saw Clemson's defensive line struggle, certainly a part of it was LSU, but that's the first time they're really in like the real grind of the season and at all. I mean, can you get caught off guard? Have you seen great teams get caught off guard in moments like that before?
1: Well, it's not so much that you caught off guard. It's just that you can't simulate. I'm sure when Clemson's defensive line went against off Clemson's, you know, Clemson's first and second team are down there practicing against LSU's defense. You got to take your third team offense and go against the first team defense, and the level of talent, just the level of talent level yeah. between LSU's first team offensive line and Clemson's third team offensive line. Then all of a sudden you get into the game, it's a different speed, it's a different strength, there's a different agility of blocking guys and all that. And now the more experience you got, those guys can know to anticipate what they can anticipate from a speed and strength standpoint from an opponent. But until you experience it, then it's a shock. And coaches talk about it, but still, you it's just hard to practice against the front line LSU's yeah. in practice, but you can't duplicate it.
0: Well, and so how often do you go 1v1, like the top unit versus the top unit?
1: Well, you do that. You have to do it. And the coaches, they kind of just, man, you're biting your tongue because that's the biggest risk for injury.
0: Yeah.
1: And then that takes away time from preparation because Clemson's defense is number one defense, doesn't want to go play LSU's front, you know, to give Clemson's first team offense a good look. They got to get ready for LSU's offensive line blocking schemes. So when you go good on good, mm-hmm. you don't do it. It's Clemson go against Clemson's defense. It's not Clemson going against LSU's defense full speed. So, but you have to do it for the speed, for the physicalness of the drill and to get the full speed look. But you really bite your, you just hold your breath for an injury.
0: Yeah.
1: Because that's where they come. But Lawton, you have to do it. And I would say they probably do it 15 minutes a day.
0: Wow.
1: They'll take a five-minute goal line short yardage and go live. Then they'll probably take a 10-minute third and long, first and 10, do something like that live, full speed. And like you said, you risk injury. The more talent you got, if you can take your second team offense and they're really good, like, you know, Clemson used to be so good on the defensive front, you could take their second team and do that without getting your first teamers risk getting hurt.
0: Well, and I can remember, like, when you're playing a sport and so you're on the defensive side of the ball and you know that the guy in front of you has a weakness, maybe it's a spin move or whatever. As the defensive guy, you were always trying to look good, so you would want to take advantage of that. But then you go into a game, and maybe the guy that's across from you is doing something that is actually, you know, even more difficult for that guy because he's gotten so accustomed to stopping you on the spin move versus a swim technique or whatever. I mean, that's also got to be a little bit of a wake-up call when you get out there for that first game of the season.
1: Yeah, and all that comes through coaching, you know, coaching, recognizing things like that and preparing a player and prepare them in practice the best you can for things that are come up that are unsuspected. You try to let your player go through as much possible, but then you got to be careful of computer overload. You're trying to teach them too much. And, I remember talking to the offensive staff. I said, you know, as you go through the week, you have a tendency to see something against this defense looks good. And for every two plays you put in, you got to take out two plays. Or for every defense you see, if you see a defensive stunt that might be good or a blitz, if you put two blitzes in versus, California, then you got to take two out because you can't practice them. So whatever you put in, you got to take out.
0: Wow.
1: Something.
0: Yeah. Well, look, Coach, you know we appreciate your insight each and every week. Enjoy the Clemson matchup. It'll be a late night affair out in Cal tonight, and we look forward to talking with you next week.
1: I'm going to sleep right now to get ready.
0: There you go. Tommy Bowden here on the program on a Friday afternoon. All right, we'll hit a quick break. We'll come back with more here on the show that shakes the South late. Don't forget to stick around. We've got our prediction as well for tonight's matchup coming up for you in full coverage on ClemsonSportsTalk.com.
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0: Clemson Sports Talk, Lawton Swann. Man, smash that subscribe button if you haven't done that already. We've had a lot of fun today. Tim Beray talked about his ride to the airport where he said the driver should have qualified for Talladega. That was outstanding. Tommy Bowden always giving us incredible insight into just being a coach and travel and what all goes into, you know, the side of the game that we don't see from over here. 803-450-0086, text line, phone line. I saw some people earlier chatting during the live show saying that they couldn't wait to hear from Tommy Bowden. So I hope that that interview was able to deliver for you. All right, Caroline, listening to the program in Columbia, says, Swanee, my biggest concern is another awful first quarter. Clemson has been playing from behind way too much. Yeah, that's a fair point. That's something I think you have to ask yourself. And, you know, I haven't given my prediction on the game yet, so I haven't released my prediction on the game. But certainly some of my thoughts, Caroline, go into making sure that if you're Clemson, that you don't have a slow, sluggish start. What would be nice would be to see this Clemson Tiger defense, especially guys like Elliott Washington and Ashton Hampton, come out and having a little bit of an early impact, because even as young as Tate Reynolds is, you still have a very young quarterback in JKS at Cal. And so I don't think he's infallible. And I think if he makes a mistake early, that's a good thing, because the game might start to, and I don't mean this in the right way, but slow down to the point of where he's not being as crisp or as quick as he typically is. And that might give Clemson a much better advantage in this ball game. One of the other things too, you know, his numbers are skewed quite a bit by what he did a week ago against Wagner. And again, he's a kid who's thrown for, I think, now over 4,000 yards in his career, but they piled up 626 yards against Wagner a week ago. And, you know, his numbers versus Wagner were pretty obscene. I can pull those here. I had them earlier, but I think I closed it. 27 of 33, that's 81.8% completion percentage, and a career high 413 total yards, 358 of those being thrown in the first half. And so that's where Clemson's secondary, I think, is going to have a pretty big ball game, because obviously, you know, that's going to be the main place where I think Cal is going to want to attack Clemson, although the Tigers have looked vulnerable throughout the year at the line of scrimmage. Now, where the game could also hinge is on the thing that London Merritt talked about. And if you haven't heard London Merritt was asked this question about Clemson and their defensive front and about, like, when the Tigers play four defensive linemen. I'll pull that up. I won't play the video for you. It's a little bit much for me to try to play the video for you right now, but I will play the audio for you because we post them over on our social media accounts. But, you know, here's a guy who obviously, when Clemson got him to transfer from Colorado, got a nice pickup because he was a guy that the Tigers were after coming out of high school. He's still young. He's still got plenty of time. And quite frankly, I think being on the East Coast and back at Clemson and recognizing the role that he could play for Clemson next year is a big one as well. But here's what London Merritt had to say when he was asked about the four defensive ends being in the ballgame at once and kind of what their, you know, what their role is in that capacity.
1: Well, that RDN rule is kind of like a big room for us on our team. So definitely having four defensive ends and at a time, it's definitely should scare the quarterbacks and stuff like that, because we're coming and, like, we're not, like, you know, just in there just to be in there. We in there to rush and get, you know, impact the quarterback.
0: So they're trying to have a huge impact. And that's what, you know, when you see Will Helt and the impact he's had, when you think about the way Jaheim Lawson has presented himself at times in his career. Obviously, they want London Merritt to become a guy that can influence the ball game as well defensively, and they're going to need to do that tonight against Cal as they face off against, as Jason Priester said, now we're number one, the best quarterback they faced thus far, and maybe the second best quarterback. Jason didn't say this, but I'll say it, maybe the second best quarterback that they face this entire season. 803-450-0086. Text line, phone line. Again, thank you. That was Caroline. Love it when we get some text messages from our female listeners. You know, funny. Can I tell a funny story here on the program today while we're on video? And this is a true story. So
2: it is the show. I was down Southland Clemson Sports Tall on Swamp with you on a Friday afternoon. Longtime legendary.
0: That's
2: Clemson
0: not me.
2: SID.
0: Oh, either way, that is.
2: Tim, welcome in.
0: That's a screen I got pegged up from streaming the show. All right. I was like, what? Boy, that's going to be a weird story. That's going to be a weird episode. Swanee talking over Swanee. That was because that's the show. But anyway, so I'm down at Florida State. I got a minute and a half. I can do this. So I'm down at Florida State, and I'm... No, this took place at Clemson. I ran into this family again at Florida State, the same people. So I'm at Clemson. I'm handing out cards. And I'm walking up to people, and I'm handing them a Clemson Sports Talk card, and I'm telling them about the show. And occasionally, I'm kind of getting blown off by some people. They're looking at it, and they're like, yeah, you know, whatever. Put it in their pocket. They're just trying to get to their seats or whatever.
3: Forget you, pal. Thanks for nothing.
0: And so I hand this gentleman a card because obviously, I mean, I guess you'd call it looking for the low hanging fruit. Like I'm not thinking that the wives are listening to the show. And so I hand this guy a card and he kind of puts it in his pocket and acts like it's no big deal. And his wife turns to me and she says, are you Lawton Swan? That odd moment, right? I said, yes, ma'am, I am. She goes, oh, you're giving your cards to the wrong people. You're very popular with the ladies. Listen. Well, I'll tell you what.
3: Today, I've got the style and profile like never before.
0: I was feeling like the nature boy Ric Flair in that moment. That took the cake for me. When that lady came up to me and said those words, I could not believe it. And then I ran into that same couple a year or maybe 2 years later down at Florida State. And she said, do you remember who I am? And I was like, I was trying to place it, right? Like all these faces, all these people that recognize me from the show or whatever. And I was like, I don't. She said, remember you handed my husband that card? I was like, ma'am, you are amazing. You are amazing. That made my year. Heck, it's been almost 10 years ago. It's made my decade. All right, stay with us.
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0: The show that shakes the Southland, Clemson Sports Talk, brought to you in part by our friends over at Alumni Hall. 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All right, so Cal, Clemson, 10:30. Holy smokes. What a late night. Should I go live? I think I'm going live. 2:30 a.m., 3 a.m., live after the game with Swanee. I got to come up with a name for that segment, something we do after the game. Before Dabo speaks, you know, the Cal Bears right now, if there's a true vulnerability that maybe Clemson takes advantage of that'll really help them, this team right now, Cal, is giving up over 5 yards a carry this season, 169 rushing yards per game. And Chad Morris would love, I told you that earlier this week, Chad Morris would love nothing more than to be able to establish Clemson's running game to that magnitude. I mean, if Clemson could go 200 plus on the ground in this game, holy smokes, can you talk about a big step in the right direction? And I know some of you have been, you know, been waiting to see Clemson really establish a running game the way they did against North Carolina after that weather delay. And I think that's the bigger factor about the post-weather delay for all the people that are arguing about, no, it happened in the first half. Like, I get that.
1: Well, pardon me, Mr. Perfect.
0: But the running game really took off after that rain delay. We talked with Tommy Bowden earlier about, you know, could it be a situation where it gels? That would be amazing if that's what we've seen. And if Clemson could come out, I'd love for them to rush for 169. They gave up 277 on the ground against UCLA. 277 on the ground against UCLA. Against Syracuse, they gave up 118. Against Wagner, they gave up 112. But that ought to be the, that ought to be where you're putting the emphasis in this ball game if you're Clemson offensively. On the ground, rushing the ball. Jeff, listening to the program in Lexington, says, Swanee, I don't need Tate to throw for 300. Just no turnovers and let the defense win it. That, Jeff, that's a great point as well. Like, we talked about JKS earlier and how we kind of feel Clemson, the way they need to play against him and the things that they need to do against him. I mean, I get all that. But on the flip side, you need to protect the ball. You know, Dabo Swinney will often talk about complementary football, the three phases of the game playing complementary football. Protecting the ball is one of those phases of the game, you know, that ties in on the offensive side of the ball to that phase of the game and really influences, because you could play great defensively. You could play great on special teams. But even if on offense you're scoring some points, but you keep turning it over, you're not playing complementary. You know, I think the fumble, like if we just flash back a little bit, the fumble that Tate had against Georgia Southern. Remember, that's the drive when we look back on it where I said I felt like he kind of took over. And I don't know if he'll hold on to this thing for the rest of the season or not. I mean, I think you, the fans, because of his upside potential, I think you, the fans, are beginning to be more confident with him as the starting quarterback than Christopher Vezina, which I hate for Vezina. But I'm going to say something about Vezina here. And I don't mean this to be like such a negative thing about him, okay, because it's not. I think he's a great person. But if Christopher Vezina was a really great quarterback, wouldn't you believe that at some point a year ago, they would have put him in over Cade Klubnik?
2: How dare you fill my head with such loathsome propaganda?
0: I mean, he was elite like you want elite to be based off of the way you saw Cade Klubnik play. Wouldn't you have thought at some point he would have beat him out? Now, I hate that because I love his loyalty. I appreciate what Clemson means to him. I wish it went better at LSU. I wish he didn't get hurt against Georgia Southern and that he had just played lights out and this could have been his season to be in the spotlight. But it doesn't feel like it's shaping up to be that, because even with a very small sample size, it's beginning to feel like Tate Reynolds is a lot more Trevor Lawrence, Deshaun Watson than he is DJ Uiagalelei Klubnik. And if Christopher Vezina in his 3 years on campus had looked more like Deshaun Watson or Trevor Lawrence in the and kind of gave off that vibe for the coaches, he would have played over Cade Klubnik last year. There's no way you watched Cade Klubnik a year ago as a coach and didn't think to yourself, my Lord, I wish we had somebody that could quarterback this position better than the guy that's currently doing it. And maybe a lot of it still falls back on Garrett Riley. And that's fine. But even if you believe it fell on Garrett Riley, wouldn't you, based off the way he was playing, if the other guy you thought was better and could do the job better, wouldn't you have put him in?
3: You are correct, sir. Yeah.
0: Thank you. Thank you. Mike in Greenville, the 864, checking in. He says, if Clemson can't run it against a defense giving up 5 yards a carry, we've got bigger problems than the time zone. Mike, that's a fair point, man. Oh, my gosh. We've talked. Swanee, you have talked the time zone to death on the program this week. Sorry. I think there's a part of it. I think it's a part of it. Oh, man. Great text, Mike. 803-450-0086. Text line, phone line. All right, final segment's coming up in just a minute. Final segment's around the bend. We got lots of great football around the country this weekend. The good news is for you, because the Clemson game's so late, you could snooze, sleep in tomorrow, wake up about noon and catch everything, including a matchup between Texas and Tennessee, which is sure to be a great one. But we'll come back. We'll put a bow on the week. I'll give you my prediction on Clemson at Cal. Keep it locked again right here on Fox Sports Radio 1400 in the Midlands. And listen, even if you're listening on the radio right now, okay, here's what I want you to do. When you get home, find our YouTube channel.
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What have you done for me lately? It's a fair question. Just don't lose sight of the bigger picture. Don't forget history. Lucky for us at Clemson, the answer to the questions, what have you done for me lately, and what have you done always, are the same. We win.

Final segment on a Friday, a little football Friday, a little Clemson football Friday, 10:30 p.m. So this spread has shifted back and forth. Opened at Clemson -1.5. I saw Cal -1.5. Clemson now favored by 2.5 on the road. ESPN's matchup predictor, 60.4 to 39.6, favoring Clemson. I think the belief about the run game, what Cal's given up, 5.3 per carry. I circle that in red in my prediction for you, okay? You don't need Tate Reynolds to out-duel Juron Kiwa Sagapuatele through the air. Reynolds, Davidson, Johnson, Ezi Amume, Jarvis Green, the Irmo product. But what Tate Reynolds might give you, in addition to his legs potentially in the run game for Chad Morris, is his energy, his enthusiasm, and that moxie swagger, whatever you want to call it, that I told you earlier that you kind of feel about this guy. There's just a feeling. His numbers aren't spectacular, but the response against North Carolina when they're down 17-3, that's what matters. That's what matters when it comes to college football. When the game's on the line, when Deshaun Watson is staring down the barrel of an Alabama defense at Tampa Bay and time's waning, how many of you in that moment felt like he's not going to get it done? I think most of you felt like he was going to get it done. Heck, Nick Saban thought he was going to beat him the previous year, which is why he kicked an onside kick. And it's Speedy, who used to listen to this program and call us all the time. Speedy, I hope you're doing well, Bubba. Give us a call anytime, 803-450-0086. If you don't get me, leave us a message, Speedy. But Speedy would always say, Swanee, you remember Nick Saban pulled a rabbit out of his hat? Yes, I remember, because he knew that Deshaun was going to win that game in 2015 and Clemson was going to be back-to-back national champions. The biggest stunner about Deshaun and Trevor is not that they led Clemson to national championships. It's that they don't have four titles between them. And I'm not trying to tell you that Reynolds is going to be that kind of player, a national championship player. But when Clemson went on that 68-yard, four-play drive, and Reynolds was getting the feeling of the offense under Chad Morris, man, that's what Clemson needed before going out to Cal. All right, so if Clemson could play clean around him, give him a pocket, if they do well with the blocking schemes, and then if he does well with understanding when to give the ball and pull it, you've got enough pieces there offensively. And then this is where you try to limit JKS. First off, up front, you got to get his feet a little happy, get him a little nervous, get him a little rattled, shake him, hit him. We're coming, right? Then the other thing is the guys in that secondary. Now, with Corey and Gibson being out, that's obviously a problem, I think, for Clemson as well in the secondary. But you still have your elite corners. I think seeing, you know, how Tink Kelly plays is going to be important in this game, but I don't know that that's necessarily an awful development. There are worse losses that you could have. The over-under.